0: Markstrom picks it up and throws it in as Horner's already standing on second base. A two-out double in the bottom of the third.
1: One of those line drives, and Tyler originally thought it was right at him. Didn't realize the ball kind of took off and a few feet over his head.
0: That'll bring up Pete Crow Armstrong with a runner in scoring position here for the Cubs. In an area that they have struggled this season. 0-2 in the game tonight. That hit for Nico, indeed, 800. His 14th double on the season. Pete Crow Armstrong struck out the first time he faced Springs and now fouls off the first pitch here in the third. Crow Armstrong has a 7-game hit streak. He went 2-for-4 yesterday, and over that 7 games, he is 11-for-28. 0-1 count with one out. Springs set, now delivers, swung on, deep to right field. Carlos Cortez going back, and that ball's gone. Cubs save the score. It's now 3-2.

0: season for Crow Armstrong, makes it an 8-game hit streak for him. 4 hits here for the Cubs, all extra bases, 2 doubles and 2 home runs. Pitch to Alex Bregman, missing inside as a 1-0 count. We've seen the long ball for Jeffrey Springs be a problem at times, especially since April 19th. And the pitch in for a strike. The changeup makes it a 1-1 count. Springs allowed 4 home runs to the White Sox back on April 19th in West Sacramento, and the pitch to Bregman low, 2-1.
1: Yeah, 14 homers now overall for Jeffrey Springs, so yeah, it definitely has been an issue.
0: His first 4 games didn't allow one.
1: He pitched well in that game at San Diego, did allow 3 homers, but a pretty good line.
0: The 2-1 on the ground, but foul of the third base line.
1: I mean, decent line. It allowed the 3 hits, 4 runs, and 6 in the third. But yeah, he has been a victim of the long ball for sure.
0: Well, 2 home runs here tonight, giving the Cubs the lead. That's 3-2 in the bottom of the third. And the pitch to Alex Bregman, the 2-2, swung on and fouled again.
1: Yeah, he's only had one game since the 14th of April where he's not allowed a home run.
0: Coincides with the last time Jeffrey Springs recorded a win.
1: That's right.
0: It's been a tough go. The last 4, he's been the pitcher of record as the losing pitcher. Here's the 2-2 now to Bregman, delivered low, and it'll make it a full count.
1: Well, he has had some decent games. You know, that game against the Phillies, May 6th, he pitched well. Pitched really well against the Giants on the 17th. Got a loss in that one. And yeah, it's been a struggle to find the victories.
0: Here's the payoff pitch to Bregman. Swung on and fouled again. That one was in the air on the third baseline. Starting to cool off a bit at Wrigley. It was a beautiful day. The sun was shining, not too much wind throughout the course of the day.
1: Did you get out a little bit?
0: Absolutely.
1: Nice.
0: It's Chicago and the day that ends in Y, so certainly. I know
1: no
0: you did
1: doubt.
0: Too.
1: Oh, yeah.
0: Walking around this great city. 1 out and the 3-2 under Jeffrey Springs' legs and into center field. It's a base hit for Alex Bregman. That's 3 consecutive hits, all with 1 out here in the third. And that'll bring up Seiya Suzuki, and with Suzuki coming up, who's already had the long ball damage, we're going to have a mound visit from Scott Emerson, and this consultation on the mound is brought to you by Granite Expo, Grand Slam Savings with 10 Northern California locations. 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Pitching coach Scott Emerson talking with Jeffrey Springs and Shea Langoliers, and now the conversation is done ahead of the tough hitter in Suzuki.
1: I never articulated last night after the win, Jenny, is the A's win last night was brought to you by Red

0: 13 rows up. And now the Athletics have some action in their bullpen. It's the former Cub, Mark Leiter Jr., beginning to warm. And at the bottom of the Cubs' order, in the bottom of the seventh. Here's the 1-2. And a swing and a miss from Lawrence. He goes down off a fastball, and the strikeout makes the first out here in the seventh. Jacob Webb has been tough out of the pen for the Cubs. He's not allowed an earned run in 30 of his last 35 appearances. That dates back to last August. And with one out, it'll bring up Zach Geloff, one of the hottest hitters going for the A's over the last week. And he'll take a first pitch for a strike. Eight-game hit streak for Zach. Double scored a run. Also walked. And the 0-1. Pitch missing low to even the count 1-1. Geloff had a nice plate appearance in the fourth. Took a walk. And then, unfortunately, he was picked off. Caught stealing. The old 1-3-6-4-3 if you're keeping score at home. Here's the 1-1. And this is a dribbler back to the pitcher. We'll throw over to Bush, and that's two outs. We'll bring up the left-handed hitter in Jeff McNeil. McNeil robbed of a hit earlier in the game out in right field by Seiya Suzuki. Made a nice catch as the ball was just about to hit the grass. Got the glove underneath it. You mentioned it, Johnny. A couple hits taken away from these A's tonight by the good defense of the Cubs. Here's the first pitch into Jeff McNeil, and that misses.
1: Yeah, also bad luck. I mean, Cortez hit that line drive at Suzuki, and Langoliers hit a ball. He hit a bullet right at half, but it played perfectly. That was back in the third inning.
0: And the 1-0 delivered for a strike. And the curveball, 1-1. Cubs have not won a game at Wrigley Field since May 7th. 1-1 pitch. This is high. 2-1's the count now for Jeff McNeil. Crowd had a lot to cheer about. In the second and third innings, home runs from the Chicago Cubs. 2-1, ball lifted in the air, but it's going to go foul a couple of rows back down the right field line.

0: count with two outs here in the top of the seventh. And the pitch from Webb swung on out to left field. That'll get down for a base hit. Jeff McNeil trying to spark a two-out rally.
1: That's the bread and butter for McNeil, taking that pitch the other way. He's trying to get out of a bit of a ball, offensive funk.
0: Alika Williams, the batter now. Sitting in the ninth spot tonight for Mark Kotze's club. Third start as an A at shortstop. He already has a RBI single. First pitch missing well outside. And Williams ahead 1-0. Got his first start on the last road trip in San Diego. Final day of the road trip in his hometown. Pretty special outing for him. Start at home in West Sac, last home stand, and now tonight. Here's the 1-0. And just missing.
1: I think I just figured out why they don't have Chris Carey do the take me out to the ballgame this year. So don't you have to say at the end of it, let's get some runs, Cubs. Cubs, let's get some runs. And he wouldn't do that.
0: Well, he of course wouldn't do that.
1: Right?
0: Just be quiet then.
1: Right.
0: Swung on, lifted in the air to center field. Shallow, but Pete Crow Armstrong jogging in. And he will meet it there. That's the final out in the top of the seventh. And speaking of stretch time, it will be time to sing Take Me Out to the Ball Game here in Chicago as the Cubs lead the A's 4-2.
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8: Game 2 of the Stanley Cup Final Series between the Vegas Golden Knights and the Carolina Hurricanes will all be happening on Thursday just after 5, with our pregame coverage starting at 4. So the key numbers are 2, 5, and 4 Thursday here on Fox Sports Las Vegas.
0: From the VSiN Studios in downtown Las Vegas, don't miss Money Moves with me, Stormy Bonantoni, weekday mornings from 9 until noon on VSiN Las Vegas, 1230 The Game. The bottom of the seventh of tonight's game is brought to you by California Community Colleges. With Johnny Dosko, Ken Korak, Chris Carey, Chris Townsend, Shuey Babbitt, I'm Jenny Kavner. Glad to have you along with us at Wrigley Field. It's the Cubs tonight leading the Athletics 4-2. Bottom of the seventh, Suarez continuing to work out of the pen, and he delivers a strike to Pedro Ramirez, the switch hitter for the Cubs. It'll be Ramirez, Amaya, and Horner due up. And Suarez set, likes to wind down that pitch timer, and at zero he delivers. This time, a pitch high out of the zone, 1-1. The Cubs with the lead here in the seventh inning. They are 24-0 this year when leading after six innings. That has been their strength, closing games out. Two-run lead for them here in the bottom of the seventh, the 1-1, and it's going to be a foul ball of the right field side, 1-2. Ramirez here tonight, 0-2. Just 2-for-9 in his major league career. Made his debut on May 23rd. Featured in just his sixth major league game and facing the left-handed pitcher in Jose Suarez for the Athletics. Suarez set and now delivers the 1-2. Missing outside, even the count. Well, the seventh inning stretch was not brought to you by Chris Carey, fourth generation Carey broadcaster. Come Very on. Disappointing here on game two. We still have game three coming up tomorrow night. Maybe he'll get his opportunity. Great grandfather started the tradition at this place, for crying out loud. Here's the 2-2 now. Swung on out towards right field, and it'll be a fly ball out for Carlos Cortez to make the catch. One gone. We've been practicing, too. He has all the words down.
1: He does. Shot on NBC Sports California. Great Harry Carey. Late Harry Carey. Take me out to the ball game.
0: Chris never got the chance to meet his great-grandfather. Legend. A legend. Those glasses, though. I told Chris today, I'm really glad that the genetics of eyesight was not passed down to you. Miguel Amaya, the hitter now. He swings at the first pitch. A line drive in the center field to land for a base hit. A drive for Amaya off the first pitch. And put the base runner on first with one out and flips the order over to Nico Horner. 105 off the bat. Saw some hard contact early from the Athletics, and now hard contact here as Marcotte out of the dugout, and he'll head to the bullpen. One out and one on in the bottom of the seventh. Cubs up 4-2 over the eighth.
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0: Bottom of the seventh here at Wrigley Field. Athletics trail the Cubs. It's a 4-2 score, one out and one on as Nico Horner comes up for the Cubs. He'll face the right-hander out of the pen for the A's and Mark Leiter Jr. 27th appearance for Leiter Jr. out of the pen this season. Of course, the former Cubs spent time here in Chicago from 2022 to 2024. Very familiar with the friendly confines and pitching here. He had 143 appearances as a Cub. Looking for two outs here in the seventh. Nico Horner, the first batter he'll face. 1-for-3 tonight. Had a double and scored a run in the first pitch delivered for a strike. Off the curveball, 0-1. Junior last appeared on May 31st against another former team of his in the New York Yankees back in West Sacramento. A scoreless inning pitch swung on for Horner. A fly ball out towards right center, and Lawrence Butler moving to his left will make the catch. Two outs. Staying at first is Miguel Amaya. Pete Crow Armstrong, the left-handed hitter, now in the seventh. Bo Armstrong, 1-for-3, had his eighth home run of the season, the two-run variety in the third. RBI added for 28 now on the year. Leiter Jr. set to deliver, and here's the pitch. In for a strike. Gets ahead of Pete Crow Armstrong. Leiter Jr. is not allowed to run in his last eight games. It's been a nice stretch for him. And the pitch. popped up on the infield. It's now heading towards the outfield, and that's where Williams will give way to Tyler Soderstrom, who had to run it a long way from left field to make the final out. One hit and one left on for the Cubs. We'll head to the eighth inning here. Time winding down for the Athletics, trying to make a comeback. They're down by two. It's 4-2 Cubs.
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14: 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I'll be taking your calls after tonight's game on A's Talk alongside Nate Littlefield at 833-625-2278. That's 833-625-2278. Entering the eighth inning at Wrigley Field, the A's currently trail the Cubs 4-2. Big news today is All-Star balloting begins today, and the A's have a ton of nominees that are possible to be appearances in the All-Star game come July 14th in Philadelphia. A's fans, you can vote at athletics.com/vote. And the good news is Nick Kurtz was named American League Player of the Month for the month of May, and we've seen before how very hot first 2 months of the year can enter an All-Star appearance for A's past, like Brent Rooker and et cetera. So, Jenny, Johnny, I like the A's chances this year to have multiple representatives at the All-Star game come July 14th. How about you guys?
0: Ooh, I like your thoughts there, Ray. I like your thoughts. Nick Kurtz should absolutely be getting his first All-Star nod here in 2026.
1: Yeah, I think Shea Langelier is a great chance too, right?
0: Absolutely. The A's catcher's having a nice season as well with 14 home runs. Let's get to the top of the eighth now. Here's Johnny D with the play-by-play.
1: No, Caleb Thielbar would be the new pitcher on. Thielbar. Thielbar, the pitcher, left-hander. We'll face Carlos Cortez here, but Carlos Cortez is going to give way to Colby Thomas. So Thomas is going to pinch hit for Carlos here in this eighth inning. Thielbar, the left-hander, to the plate and the pitch. That's taken inside and low. One ball and no strikes. 42 at-bats for Colby, hitting 262, a homer and five driven in. A's trailing 4-2 here in the eighth. It'll be Thomas, Kurtz, and Langeliers as Thielbar delivers in the pitch. That's one drive to deep left field. Forget about it. Hap just looks up and admires it. It is gone beyond the bleachers. Oh, and a shot by Colby, and it's now 4-3. My goodness. A solo homer for Colby Thomas. His second of the year, and the A's trail by one. That was a no-doubter. 426 feet for Colby Thomas. And here's Kurtz.
0: Look out on Waveland Avenue.
1: Man. Here's Kurtz. He has walked, struck out, and was robbed by Bush, the first baseman, back in the fifth inning. Left on left is Thielbar delivered. Pitch swung on and fouled back to the screen. It's nothing home, nothing and one. What a feeling for Colby Thomas. And the A's now trail by a run. That was a no-doubter. 91-mile-an-hour fastball, and he got it. Thielbar delivers in the pitch. Breaking ball for a strike on the outside edge. And it's nothing and two on Kurtz.
0: From a rookie coffee run for Colby Thomas to adding a run here in the eighth inning.
1: Absolutely. 0-2 on Kurtz. 4-3 Chicago as Thielbar, the left-hander, delivers in the pitch. Breaking ball swung on, popped up, foul out of play, third base side. For Thielbar, he's making appearance number 16, 2-2, 2.84 coming in. That was the third home run he's allowed this year. From Northfield, Minnesota, with the South Dakota State. And now it looks like Miguel Amaya is going out there to chat with the left-hander. So 4-3 Cubs, top of the eighth inning. And this eighth inning is brought to you by Granite Expo Grand Slam Savings. 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For Kurtz, 19 hits in his last 42 at-bats. Nick hitting .286 on the year, 11 homers driven in 42 runs. Shea Langelier is the on-deck hitter. Neil Barr, when he goes into his windup, kind of pulls his hands away from, puts his throwing hand away from his glove, then puts it back in, kind of a unique delivery as the sweeper misses. It's one ball and two strikes on Kurtz. Neil Barr comes set, and the lefty delivers the pitch. That's foul back. Got a good cut there. He just missed it. The attendance, 31-922.
0: Wow.
1: 31-922. So I won. I was way over, but I beat you and Bill on the attendance guess. It was, all three of us were off. It's just, I don't know where the empty seats are. Left-hander to the plate in the pitch. Breaking ball checks his swing. Did he go? He did not, says third base umpire D.J. Rayburn. Much to the dismay of the 31,000 here. And it is now a two-ball, two-strike count on Nick Kurtz. Looks like he did hold up there. There's a lot of body movement there from Kurtz, but as far as going around, he did not. And the count now, two balls and two strikes from the big first baseman as Steel Barr comes set. And the lefty delivers. Breaking ball swung on and lifted to left center. Coming in for it is Pete Crow Armstrong. He's under it, and he will make the catch for out number one. So one away in the eighth, and that will bring up the catcher, Shea Langeliers. Shea has bounced out, lined out, and flied out 0 for 3, 0 for 7 in the series. Eight hits, no errors for the Cubs. Three runs, six hits, and no errors for the A's. As the pitch to Shea, breaking ball misses outside. One ball and no strikes. Langeliers at .284, 14 homers, driven in 30 runs. Hit that line out to the left fielder Happ back in the third inning. As the pitch, that swung, line drive, base hit left center. That's going to catch the gap and two off the wall. Playing the Karen, Pete Crow Armstrong to throw to second base offline. It's a double for Shea. So Langeliers with a double. That's his 13th double of the year. Hard shot into left center. 106 off the bat. And the A's now have that tying run at second base. And that will bring up Tyler Soderstrom. So the home run from Colby Thomas. And the Kurtz flyout. Now the Langeliers double. And here's Tyler. He's 1-for-3 on the night. He has bounced out, singled, and struck out. Caleb Thielbar from the far third base side of the rubber. Comes set, he checks second. Now to the plate and the pitch. That's in there for a strike. Fastball 93, and it's nothing and one. Tyler at .228 on the year. Seven homers, 27 driven in. He's hit it nine straight. Shea with good speed at second base. Thielbar to the plate and the pitch. That swung on and fell right below us here. On the sweeper, and it's now no balls and two strikes on Soderstrom. The on-deck hitter is Brent Rooker. Cubs, one in the second, two in the third, one in the fourth. The A's one in the first, one in the second, and one here in the eighth. That's where we are. It's 4-3 Chicago. Top of the eighth inning. Phil Maton loosening up in the bullpen for the Cubs. Pitches foul back to the screen. Also, Palencia is loosening up. And for the A's, it's Luis Medina, the right-hander. Loosening up, so Maton, Palencia, the right-handers, double barrel in the Cubs bullpen, and Medina for the Athletics. 0-2 to count on the Turlock native, Tyler Soderstrom. Here's the pitch. Bender misses down and away, and it's one ball and two strikes.
0: How cool that a couple kids from Turlock share the same clubhouse right now. And Cade Morris
1: Incredible.
0: Is up.
1: He
0: hasn't made his major league debut, but it feels like it's coming soon.
1: So cool. Steel Barr comes set, check second. Now the left-hander delivers in the pitch. That's swung on. Hard hit ball down the first base line for a base hit. Oh, to play the carom. Suzuki rounding third and scoring. Langeliers to throw to second base to get Soderstrom in time to get him. The tag applied by Swanson. They may check it. Soderstrom wants them to check it, and we'll see if they do. So it's going to be an RBI for Soderstrom. The A's have tied this game up at four, and they're going to challenge it. They're going to challenge the play at second base. So Soderstrom picks up his 28th RBI of the year, his second of the game. That was 101 off the bat. And in this 4-4 game, the A's are challenging. Play at second.
15: The Athletics are challenging the Outlaw at second base.
0: There's a one-hop throw-in from Suzuki, and as Dansby Swanson goes to make the tag, it looks like Tyler Soderstrom could have gotten the left arm in on the head-first slide before the tag was applied to the right side of his body, but such a bang-bang play, hard to tell.
1: It's like, when did he apply that tag? The crowd's going nuts. They think he got the right arm of Soderstrom. I'm not sure he did.
0: The angle they're showing.
1: That left hand, right, Jenny?
0: Yes, it's the left hand. They're looking to see if it got in there before the tag was applied to the right side of his body. But the angle they had Dansby Swanson blocking Soderstrom and where the tag was. So this is going to be really hard, I think, back in New York to overturn, because
1: yeah,
0: again, the call on the field was the out. You have to have conclusive evidence, and
1: yeah,
0: it's really hard to find that right now.
1: It really is.
0: It might look like the glove actually hit between his two hands on the dirt.
1: That's what I thought originally when I saw it the first time, is that it was between those.
15: After review, the call on the field stands, the runner is out.
1: Okay.
15: The Athletics lose the challenge.
1: As you said, tough to overturn, right? That goes 9-6 on the putout. Good throw by Suzuki. A's have tied it up at four, though. Two outs in the inning. Here's Rooker.
0: Mentioned Tyler Soderstrom as a potential player to watch this game. He's driven in two.
1: Greg Council is going to go out there and get the left-hander. He's had good hard contact off field ball. We'll take a break. It's a 4-4 game with two outs and nobody on in the eighth, and we'll have more after these words.
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1: Phil Maton is the new pitcher on for the Cubs, the 33-year-old right-hander, 0-1, 7.23 ERA, his 22nd appearance. For Maton, this is his 500th career appearance, 500 appearances now for Phil Maton. What a career. First year was 2017, talk about a workhorse. His last 6 years or 5 years before this one, 60 or more appearances. Here's Rooker as Maton delivers and the pitch is taken for a strike. Ooh, I just missed, 1-0, that cutter. So 1-0 the count on Rooker, who is 0-3, has bounced out once and flied out twice. Maton to the plate in the pitch. That misses outside. And count 2 balls and no strikes on Rooker. 4-4 the score. We're in the top of the eighth inning. The A's trying to bring their road record to 19-14 to win this series. Right-hander with the plate and the pitch. That swung on. Drive to left center on the move. Pete Kramshaw is not going to get there. Falls in for a base hit. Rooker will take the long turn and hold there. Great job by Pete Kramshaw to cut that off. Long single for Rooker. And that will bring up the center fielder, Lawrence Butler. Great athletic play by Pete Crow Armstrong there. He got it in quickly.
0: Three consecutive hits here for the A's, and in fact, four of the five batters this inning with a hit.
1: Yeah, hard contact. And here is Butler, who's 0 for 3, has struck out twice and lined out. As the right-hander looks in. End of the plate, the pitch. Butler takes high, one ball and no strikes. Ricker, Butler, three home runs on the year. A's have nine hits on the night. As Rooker being held on over there by Bush. Maton from the far first base side of the rubber delivers in the pitch. That's taken inside. And the count, two balls and no strikes.
0: You mentioned the workhorse that Phil Maton is. Just one of three relievers to have appeared in 63-plus games each of the last five seasons. Of course, that joins the A's Scott Barlow, who's also been part of that, as well as Tyler Rogers.
1: Pitch is hit foul, left side out of play. Yeah, both those players workhorses as well. And Phil Maton, who has a lifetime ERA of 4.11, he's lifetime whip of 1.28. The Padres, the Guardians, the Astros, the Rays, the Mets, and the Cubs. Pitch is swung on and missed on a sinker for Maton. It's now two balls and two strikes on Lawrence. Zach Gelop would be next. In the bottom of the eighth, it'll be 3-4-5. Bregman, Suzuki, and Happ as the right-hander with the belt. And a 2-2 pitch is swung on and lined foul in amongst the spectators down the right field line. And it remains at 2-2 on Butler. He busted his bat. He'll get a new one. Hope to see you at the ballpark. The Pittsburgh Pirates in town at Sutter Health Park. And that'll be coming up on the 15th. Of course, the A's will be in Vegas for a week, taking on the Rockies and the Brewers. Shortstop, the Ensby Swanson is shaded up the middle. Not a huge lead for Ripper over there, being held on by Michael Bush. Has Maton to the plate in the pitch. That's taken outside. A little breaking ball at 73 miles an hour. It's now 3-2. So Ripper will be off on this pitch. 3-2 the count with two outs. In a 4-4 game, it's been a two-run eighth for the A's. As Maton comes set, now the right-hander. With the runner going, the 3-2 pitch is chopped foul. Lawrence battling Maton in this eighth inning.
0: Good AB here for Lawrence. Seen seven pitches and just continues to fight.
1: Maton, he peers into his catcher, Amaya, as Rooker takes the lead. He'll take off here. As the right-hander's 3-2 pitch is swung on and chopped foul into the netting. Goes to the A's dugout. The cutter, and it remains at 3-2 on Butler.
0: Lawrence has seen Maton before, 1-for-4 in his career with a double, very similar to what Brent Rooker had, and we know the result of Rooker this inning.
1: Third baseman Ramirez, he's about 45 feet off the line, 15 feet behind the bag. As the runner goes, pitch swung on, looped into left field, coming in for it as Happ is going to make the catch, and the inning is over. But the A's tied up, two runs, four hits, one left. We're through 7.5. It's the A's 4 and the Cubs 4.
20: Let's face it, happens every day. And when it does, the accident guys are here to help. Call us, the accident guys, 877-888.

0: One and two to count. As Hogan to the plate, the 1-2 pitch. Fastball bounced up the middle. McNeil will make the play. He'll plant, throw to first, and get him. And there are two away. So 4-3 on the putout. Ramirez hustling down the line. A nice play by McNeil to his right. And here's Miguel Amaya with two outs and nobody on. The A's looking for a 10th inning here. Amaya has flied out, walked, and singled. As Harris delivers in the pitch, breaking ball in there for a strike, gets nothing and one. Amaya 224, three homers and nine driven in. Hogan to the plate and the pitch. That's foul back top of the screen. Nothing in two on Amaya. If there is a 10th, the courtesy runner will be Alika Williams, and it'll be Thomas, Kurtz, and Langoliers.
1: It looks like they'll face Ethan Roberts, the right-handed reliever, who's warming up for the Cubs.
0: 0-2 the count. As Harris delivers in the 0-2 pitch, that misses high with a fastball at 95. It's now 1-2 on Amaya. On deck hitter is Nico Horner. He's trying to find a way to win this game and win the series. As Harris delivers in the pitch, breaking ball down and in. Now 2-2 on Amaya. A's were down 4-2. They scored two in the top of the eighth to tie this game at four. Butler sheeted a couple of steps toward right center. Guarding the line at third is Geloff. As the lefty delivers in the pitch, that fastball fouled back to the screen. 2-2 the count on Amaya. And that sharp single to center in the seventh inning. He was left there. Harris to the plate and the pitch. That's strike three called. We're going to extra innings. A fastball 96. So Harris strikes out Amaya. 1-2-3 ninth. We're through nine complete. It's the A's 4 and the Cubs 4.
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1: Bonus baseball at Wrigley Field here in game two of the three-game set. And the Athletics are going to try and win it in extras tonight. In the top of the 10th, it'll be Alika Williams as the ghost runner at second, or courtesy runner, if you will, in scoring position for Colby Thomas. That's that for the second time here today.
0: Looks like Heim's going to hit for him.
1: Ethan Roberts as the reliever, and yes, Jonah Heim into pinch hit for Colby Thomas. So Jonah Heim, the switch hitter, will be hitting the left side of the batter's box. 4-2 is the record in extra innings games for both squads here tonight. And Jonah Heim swings the first pitch. A hard grounder over to first. That'll move the runner up to third as Michael Busch takes it to the base. One out.
0: He saw Busch. He scooped it up on the short hop, and he thought about firing to third.

0: 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Remember, this is By the Books on VSiN, the Sports Betting Network.
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6: 100 days until the football season, or at least as we record now. By the time you listen to this, it might be 99. But the NFL does not rest, and it needed to take its headlines here. So before we get to baseball, any quick thoughts on what we saw today? Myles Garrett traded to the Los Angeles Rams. They are now the favorite to win the Super Bowl. They are even money to win the division. They're the second choice on the board, plus 850 at some spots, to have the best record in the National Football League. The Ravens are still your favorite there. And then A.J. Brown, finally acquired by the New England Patriots. What do we make of this so far?
7: Rams are pretty much unbettable unless you want to get creative with a prop that you just talked about as well. Maybe most wins. I can't. I mean, now we're talking about, and probably rightfully so, they are power rated in the future market like the Mahomes teams with Kansas City a couple years ago in his prime powers, right? When they were going to whatever it was, three Super Bowls in 4 years, or, you know, winning that many overall. They were always like around 5-1, maybe a little bit shy of that to win the Super Bowl. Now, here's the thing. They have the defending, the reigning MVP. They have a guy, if he doesn't get hurt last year, who I think was going to win Offensive Player of the Year in Puka Nacua. A lot of people will call Sean McVay an elite coach, and now they have the best defensive player in football. And they got a lot of other really good parts around them. I think if they win the Super Bowl, obviously it's worth it. I think the Browns long-term should win this trade because Myles Garrett is 30 years old, but we'll find out if Jared Verse can get back to the guy he was 2 years ago. But that's the thing, right? Like 2 years ago, Verse was awesome. Rookie of the year, they had a dynamic pass rush. As someone who was on Rams futures big last year, watching every moment of their games, like that pass rush was non-existent forever. Yep. So why was that? Did teams figure him out? Is he not as good as he originally popped in his freshman, or I should say rookie year? And now you're going to replace that with the best dude in the entire league. I can't get there with a 5-1. If you want to do cross-sport parlays with the Rams, maybe to win the West. Here's the bet, maybe. Like plus 110 to win. They're the best team in the West.
6: Yeah. No, I would say so. I mean, for sure. I think that barring injury is always the caveat, but I think they're the best team in the West.
7: For sure.
6: I think asking anything, like, you know, even money, whatever it is, plus 110 for them to get that done, I would be down with that. I don't think there's going to be an opportunity later. Like, I don't think there's going to be some early season dip or anything like that where you can buy better. They seem to be a team that is built to be good wire to wire, and I think that'll help them.
7: My biggest takeaway is the Ty Simpson pick was worse.
6: Dude.
7: Today looks worse today than it did on draft night when I was infuriated.
6: I brought that up to Stormy immediately, and I said, you know, like, clearly the Rams say the time is now with this move. The time is now. Screw picks. We got to get this window. It's right now. You know what would have helped? Like, blue chip, like first round, like, I don't know, whatever, wide receiver, TB, like anything that you wanted in that position.
7: Yeah.
6: Like, if you were going to win now, why are you wasting the first round pick?
7: Here's the thing. The team that was the highest power rated team in the league
8: Yes.
7: They were picking 13th. It wasn't 27th.
8: I know.
7: 13th in the draft. And they're like, here's a project. Good move, guys.
6: And then there were some Rams folks who were like, you know, this is actually why they drafted, because they knew they had the flexibility. Like, no, you could have gotten a starter on defense. Because that was the other part is, you know, look, their defense, because of the lack of pass rush, kind of got exposed on the back end.
7: Yep.
6: So wouldn't it have been nice to have Myles Garrett and then maybe, like, I don't know, like a first round guy to play at safety or corner or something? Like, I just, whatever. Like, I'm with you, though. Like, I told Stormy, I don't want to beat this to death, but I just want to point out that this still makes the Ty Simpson move not make any sense to me whatsoever. None.
7: Yep.
6: But can't get too caught up on it. I will say this. We can't do anything about it now. Just put a pin in it. The Browns are going to be good in 2 years. I'm just going to throw that out there.
7: Okay.
6: They're going to be good in 2 years.
7: Well, because here's another takeaway. How about 11-1 most losses by the Browns this year?
6: Oh, they got to do it.
7: They have to go full tank mode and just say, if they want Arch, okay, we're going to win 2 games next year. Whatever it is. They're going to have stiff competition, but they're behind. The Raiders are like plus 950. How are the Browns 11-1? Raiders plus 950 most losses. Like, what? Raiders are clearly better than the Browns are.
6: The Raiders, I think, are clearly better than the Browns, and I also think that they are motivated to win at the end of the year as opposed to the Browns.
7: Yeah.
6: Right? Like, they have their guy. So there is no need to do what they did at the end of last year. So I'm with you. At 11-1, that should be a team that is constantly trying to lose games as much as they possibly can.
7: Yep.
6: So they can get there. Anything with A.J. Brown and the Patriots? I mean, this is kind of expected.
7: Justice
6: for Diana Rossini.
7: He'll have his head on straight, I'm guessing, for the first month, 2 months, maybe first full year. So, I mean, let's be honest here. It's a great option if he's right for Drake May.
6: Yeah.
7: Because his best option was which receiver last year? Was it really Stephon Diggs?
6: Mm-hmm.
7: Or was it some of the other guys who are going to have random blow-up games on a Sunday that you can never really bank on? I mean, he did not have a good wide receiver room. So that dude almost won the MVP last year. And now you had A.J. Brown. I don't expect a return trip to the Super Bowl, but, you know, is this team good enough to win their division again? They're going to be right there with Buffalo. They should be anyway.
6: Can you make the case really quickly at 60-1 for Offensive Player of the Year for A.J. Brown?
7: No.
6: His first two seasons.

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11: Welcome back. This is VSIN Prime Time, hour number four. Femi Benfey, Will Hill, hanging with you guys here on VSIN, the sports betting network. Well, the other night, we saw the Vegas Golden Knights win game one in Raleighwood, as they call it. I didn't realize that until like a few days ago, that they say Raleigh is Raleighwood. We have Vegas versus Raleighwood. But the Golden Knights showing that grit, that toughness, and that skill that they have shown since hiring John Tortorella have a 1-0 series lead and are now your favorites to win the Stanley Cup Final, minus 155 at DraftKings. Carolina plus 130. But as it pertains to Game 2, Hurricanes minus 162 at DraftKings, and you see Vegas plus 136. Total at 5.5. So I've seen a couple of places go to 6, but right now I'm seeing the total sitting at 5.5. Juice towards the over here is game one. I think surprised a lot of folks. I think a lot of people had Carolina in the under, and it ended up being Vegas and the over. I was on Vegas at plus 145. That's not to pat my back. I've just kind of been in on this John Tortorella version of the Golden Knights because it's something different. Carolina's a really good team. They would be a worthy champion, but Vegas has been the ultimate wild card all Stanley Cup final. We saw what the ceiling was for this team in game one against who's been the best team in the Stanley Cup playoffs so far in the Hurricanes.
8: Yeah, and in the NBA, I've talked about this a lot, and it's no secret. When a team loses game one at home, just you kind of have to turn your brain off, forget what you saw in game one, and bet them game two. They usually win. They usually win pretty comfortably, and they usually cover. And it's, you know, 82-20 the last 102 something straight up, and 70-30 against the spread there. But I mean, it's just, it's ridiculous, the game two trend when a team loses game one at home, which makes sense. They're home. They're motivated. They're the better team. Team that wins game one is a little satisfied. So that's a good recipe, a good trend in the NBA. Not a huge hockey guy, but I don't think it works as well in hockey. I know it doesn't. And it's just, you know, home ice isn't as prevalent. And if anything, I would buck the trend I usually like to play in the NBA. And I would actually take the plus price here with Vegas. I mean, you're getting a team that's playing as well as they're playing, and you get a plus price. I know it's the zigzag. I know the team that's the favorite here, Carolina. So they're home. They're more desperate. But, boy, you're paying the tax for this with the desperation. Are you not here with Carolina? To me, the value is on the underdog.
11: Yeah, it feels like you're playing a slight tax, because this was in, like, that minus 160 range ahead of game one. So, like, I almost assume if you do like Vegas, you could probably sit back and wait a little bit, because I'm assuming a lot of people are going to say, hey, let me parlay Carolina with whatever else I like that night, or parlay it with something in the NBA, or parlay right. it with, like, a cross-sport future or whatever. So I think you might be able to wait and just maybe hopefully it gets out to Carolina minus 170, minus 175, and then maybe you can get some Vegas plus 150, plus 155 in that range. But, yeah, I think my overall thought on this series is that these are two really evenly matched teams, and the series price, well, I know it factors in home ice advantage and it factors in how Carolina has played in these playoffs. I thought it was a little bit aggressive, you know? Like, I liked Vegas a decent amount. I think Vegas is a team that can beat Carolina, even though Carolina, it's sort of interesting. Like, Carolina is kind of like the New York Knicks in the NBA. They go on the insane run, but you can sort of poke holes and say, well, who'd you beat?
8: Right.
11: Like every conversation in sports now has turned into, like, the college football playoff debate. You know, like, who'd you beat? Who'd you play? And the Hurricanes, Ottawa was a pretty good team. But, you know, Philadelphia, not so much. And then Montreal, you might say that they ran out of gas. I just feel like they're more so a year away. Like, they could have been 10 days rested or having played two straight seven-game series. I think that series is always going to go that way. Carolina's just much better than the Montreal Canadiens. Now they're seeing a team that's more on their level, and it almost looked like a shock to their system when they saw Vegas sort of fight back after falling down 2-0 in game one. So, to me, I'm not as in love with the side in game two, but if I had to bet, I'd probably be on your side taking the plus money, because we do see oftentimes that the zigzag doesn't work as well in hockey. The total is kind of where I'm at. I think that this is an under. And if it gets to six, I think the under is definitely in play, because as we saw in the lead up to game one, there was just so much under, rock fight, low scoring, and we saw the opposite. In game one, you know, it ends up being a high scoring game, which nobody really expected. But game ones are kind of one offs. They're exactly that, one offs. It's one game. And as we saw in the last series, Montreal versus Carolina, where game one was off the rails and all of a sudden the series comes down to a screeching halt, I could see that taking place in this series as well. So call me stubborn. I didn't bet the total in game one. I just bet the side with Vegas, but I think I'm going to come in and try to play a little bit of under here in game two if the market overreacts to just one data point that we got the other night.
8: Any thought on the Conn Smythe? Is this properly priced with Marner, the odds-on favorite? Can you make a case for anyone? Is there a bet to be made here?
11: It's tough to make a case for someone outside of Vegas just because of the Mitch Marner story. And before the game one, before the Stanley Cup final began, ESPN's Greg Wyshynski put out his poll, his Conn Smythe watch that he does each round to kind of just set the table about how the voters are thinking heading into that particular round. And what he does is he polls about like 13, 14 voters. Some of them might be actual voters for the award, just to kind of gauge where they're at. There's a reason why Mitch Marner is now odds on to win it, because he appeared on all but one ballot and he received 8 first place votes. People want to talk about and give Mitch Marner this honor. Like, the narrative is phenomenal. And in that piece from Greg Wyshynski, he even wrote that Mitch Marner is, quote, the story of the playoffs. Because once again, Conn Smythe is for all the playoffs, not just the final. And it's funny because Mitch Marner hasn't scored since the series against Anaheim. You know, and that's not any shade towards him or anything like that. Like, the Colorado series was quick. It was quicker than we all thought. It was 4-0 Vegas. You know, not many people thought that was going to be a sweep, but, like, that's how you go a series without scoring. He hasn't scored since Game 6 against the Ducks. If he continues on the pace that he is, which is leading the Stanley Cup playoffs in points, and the Vegas Golden Knights win the Stanley Cup, I don't see how this isn't just, like, unanimous Mitch Marner. I think that's what it would actually be. It would be unanimous. Now, if Mitch Marner were to slow down, or let's say one of his teammates were to just go absolutely nuclear, a guy that could do it would maybe be Jack Eichel. I'm not going to overreact and start, you know, like, looking to bet Brett Howden or whatever, even though he did score a goal, had an assist in game one. He was in the under consideration portion of the Conn Smythe watch. Like, he's not on the radar of the voters. Like, Shea Theodore was phenomenal with 3 points as a defenseman in game one. I'm not going to bet those guys. I think because the story is so good and the production has been just as good, Marner's your guy for Vegas. Now, for Carolina, I'm of the mindset, and this might be a hot take, I don't think one of the goalies is going to win it. I really don't. And Carter Hart, that's an easy one to sell for a number of different reasons, which we can get into or we don't have to get into, but everyone out there has Google. I don't think Carter Hart's going to win Conn Smythe. Freddie Anderson, it's a great narrative. He's been really good in this postseason. The struggle with me with Freddie Anderson is that, I mean, a lot of it has been his defense is just really good. He doesn't face a ton of shots, you know? And when he does face shots, and when he does actually give up goals, it tanks his save percentage. I mean, game one, he only faced, I mean, how many goals? He faced 23 shots. He gave up 5 goals. Like, that doesn't scream Conn Smythe to me, and it's already difficult for goalies to win that award. So if I had to take a shot on the Carolina guy, it would actually be Taylor Hall, who right now is at 12-1 over at DraftKings. He's a former Hart Trophy winner, which is the regular season MVP. His line, which is Taylor Hall, Jackson Blake, and Logan Stankoven, that's been the best line for Carolina. They've sort of picked up the pieces and picked up the slack of the Svechnikov, Aho, and Jarvis line. So Hall has been kind of the spearhead of that. And I think the voters, like, want to reward him, and they realize he is a really good hockey player. And I don't know if all-time great, but he's kind of flirting with being an all-time great and a potential Hockey Hall of Famer. So 11-1 with Taylor Hall or 12-1 is kind of how I would bet the Conn Smythe if I thought the Carolina Hurricanes were going to win. I don't really buy it with Freddie Anderson, especially at the price of plus 400.
8: Where are you now with this series? Is this, you know, Vegas in 5 or 6? Is this Carolina in 7? Where were you before the series and where are you now?
11: Before the series, I was Vegas in 6. And I think I'm still there. I think Carolina will bounce back in game 2. My guess is that we split as well in Vegas games 3 and 4. And then I think Vegas wins the last two. They win the decisive game 5 in Raleighwood, and they close it out on the strip in game 6. I think that's kind of how this is going to eventually play out. Like, I just think this Vegas team has something cooking. And a lot of people like to point to, like, well, like, in the regular season, they weren't really that good and this and that. Like, dude, like, this, that just doesn't matter. There was a significant change. They fired the coach. Like, that's a significant change. And the thing that I continue to pound the table with, I won't actually do it now, but I've been pounding the table about it, is that these two teams, as much as we talk about the Stanley Cup playoffs, puck luck, random, anything can happen, these are the two teams that had the highest preseason point total before the start of the season. It's not an accident that we got Vegas and Carolina. Vegas was underperforming, but this kind of ceiling was always there. This kind of outcome was always there for the Golden Knights. They just needed someone to help them tap into it, and John Tortorella has helped them do just that, and that's why the Vegas Golden Knights are now 3 wins away from hoisting Lord Stanley Cup for the second time in 4 years. People want to write it off as crazy and like, oh, are they really going to do this? Yeah, man, they got the pedigree, they got the talent, and they have the coaching in John Tortorella. They just got to get it done against a really good Carolina Hurricanes team. But before we take a quick break, though, I do want to let folks know and remind everybody out there, as much as we're excited for the Stanley Cup Final, as much as we're excited about the NBA Finals, we're also excited about the World Cup, the beautiful game. And it kicks off in days. And coming up on Thursday from 1 to 2 p.m. Eastern, VSiN has you covered with full one-hour World Soccer Betting Preview hosted by Patrick Maher. Retired USA player Christopher Sullivan joins the show alongside Alice Crook and Will Gavin for a complete breakdown from the group stages all the way to the knockout rounds. Don't miss it tomorrow, 1 p.m. Eastern, right here.
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0: probably maybe even Rory, because I know Rory is focused on the majors. Now he's gotten to that Tiger point where it's like it's all about the majors, but he's never won here at Muirfield Village. And I think this is one that he would care about because of the Jack Nicklaus being the host and the connection and the history. He's very much attuned to the history of the game. So, you know, maybe Rory, because he's not going to be talked about a lot this week because he hadn't played a lot of golf, really, in the last couple months other than winning that green jacket.
1: Mm-hmm. Kelly Villan, what about you?
2: Real answer would probably be one of the guys I ended up placements on, like a Smalley or Spahn going win this week. It'd probably be the one most I'd be most pissed off about. But the guy I did consider the longest of doing something with, and it probably would have just been like an outright top five and leave him at that, was Hideki. I'm wondering if Hideki's starting to get things together here right now. And seeing him in the 40s, that's a pretty long number on a quality player.
1: Pretty easy for me, Scotty Scheffler, considering I've almost got a single bulleted in. Guys, appreciate the time.
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8: 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It is great, Jen Sulis, to be back in studio, and that means we get the maestro, Mike Palm. We get to relive our old glory days of doing this segment in person. And as I mentioned, Jensen, I'm here not just for fun, but to do a little business. And we're going to be doing our proxy service tomorrow. We've got the high noon appointment set up. Tom will not be able to do it this year, so we get a proxy for the proxy. David will be handling me and Jensen's edition. And Jensen, I wonder if Mike Palm, in his heart of hearts, he knows we're going to do better in year two in millions, right? So Mike Palm, the maestro, kind enough to join us right now, the VP of operations here at Circa the D and the Golden Gate Casino. Give him a follow on X at Circa Maestro. Mike, do you think that Jensen and I, how would you evaluate our year one performance as we get ready for year two?
9: Well, it's pretty binary. If you didn't cash, you can't do worse, right? So you can only do the same or you can do better. I mean, there's like if you finish 18th, if you finish 18th, there's a range of what's better. But I mean, if you got no cash back, you cannot do worse.
8: How are people doing with the sign-up so far? Because we're excited.
9: It's amazing. I was just looking at it yesterday. It's actually pretty amazing. We had 60 survivors last year. We're like 150.
8: Wow.
9: And we had, I don't know what it was, 40-something millions, and we're at 80. The numbers were pretty I mean, they're so small, it's almost irrelevant.
8: Yeah.
9: But the pace was pretty good, especially in Survivor. I like to see that where you're doubled up already early on.
10: That's very good. Grandissimo ahead of schedule, you think, right now, Mike, and kind of your thoughts on timeline for when we'll get some of those big entries coming in.
9: Yeah, so Ian Ritchie did on day one, the first $100,000 entry last year, and he did it this year. So
8: wow.
9: We're exactly at the same spot, one entry, which is Ian Ritchie. I always look at that market August 1st, what I thought was impressive last year. We had 11 entries in Grandissimo on August 1st. So I will judge Grandissimo by where we are on August 1st. Before we let you two guys direct this segment, which is only your show, I did want to get in on this conversation you had right before, because I was out here in the book. I sat there on Mitch and Paul yesterday talking about the two Cy Young races, American League and National League, and how they're so polar opposites, because in the American League, like, Schwitler could have four bad starts, and I can't make a case for somebody else,
8: he's
9: right?
8: He's going
9: to win. He's just hurt, and Gausman's kind of been average, or DeGrom's kind of been average, and I don't really love the other candidates. I was trying to make an argument to try to find somebody against him last week. You know, if I had to do it right now, it might be Joe Ryan even. And the problem there is you can't bet Joe Ryan because he might get traded to a National League team. Now, in the National League, I came on with Mitch and Paul, and I said, the one guy I'm drawing a line through is Paul Skeens.
8: Ow.
9: He's a distant fifth to me in this race. Sanchez, I mean, he's a couple starts from breaking Hershiser's record right now.
8: Yeah.
9: He had the 2 out of 3 bad starts early where he gave up like 11 and 10 hits to the Giants and the Cubs. Think about that right now, the way he's pitching. But he's since steadied the boat, and I have him at 8-1. My problem is I have no Miz. Think about the Miz's 13 strikeouts ahead of Sanchez. So, like, I'm not covered with the Miz, but I have Ohtani at 35-1.
8: Yes,
9: all he did was lower his ERA to .78 last night. You know, he did throw 9 consecutive no-hit innings between the worst six-inning no-hitter I've ever seen in my life against Colorado. And then he started out, he was almost perfect through 4 against Arizona last night. Davey Roberts has got to let him get some of these seventh innings in, though, for my team. You know, right? He's at 92 through 6, and they're up 5-0 or whatever. Let him get another. He's got to catch up a little bit on innings and strikeouts, I think, just because he didn't pitch deep into games early on. But they're really 4, and you could argue Skeens a little bit, deserving guys in the National League, with Sale being the other one who I'd put fourth right now, against really just one in the American League, is my opinion.
8: Jensen, don't you get the feel, though, that they don't want to give it to Sanchez for whatever reason? They want to give it to Mizorowski just because we talked about that swing and miss, that dynamic, the way he just seems like he commands it. And it feels like Nolan Ryan back in the day, for those of us of a certain age, where he's just blowing everybody away.
10: If he keeps it up, then yes. However, Mike, I agree with you that Ohtani, I would even draw a line through Ohtani temporarily. It wouldn't be with pen. It would be with pencil, because they are going to have to find a way to preserve, if you will, his innings for the postseason, because obviously they're going to try and go for a three-peat, and they want him to be a big part of it. So Sanchez is clearly the guy for me. Right, if the vote were held today, I think it's him. You know, the scoreless streak ends yesterday, but still what he's done through a stretch has been amazing. The American League, and I was listening to you with Mitch and Paula yesterday driving here to Morgantown. I did pop Davis Martin at 60-1. And right now, only Cam Schlittler has a better pitching wins above replacement than he does in the American League. Schlittler has 2.8, Davis Martin at 2.6, our favorite fake ace, one of our favorites, Joe Ryan, tied with Kevin Gausman at 2.1. Outside of that, the only other guy I could see that could make a run, and this would have to coincide with Toronto being really good here in the second half like they were last year, is Dylan Cease, because he does have the strikeout numbers. He is the best strikeout per nine in the American League by a wide margin. And the only other issue is he'd have to overcome his teammate, Kevin Gausman, who right now, you know, the body of work is great. But I think we are in for a really amazing and narrative-filled second half in the Cy Young race in the National League, because if the Braves continue to do what they do, and Sale is continuing to be the best pitcher on the best team, you're going to kind of see this go, and he's a sage veteran. You know, if Philly is battling for a wild card and Sanchez isn't overly dominating, then I'd be very interested to see where the gas tank is for the Miz when we get to September, and more importantly, where the Milwaukee Brewers are in the standings, too.
9: In the pressing tree next segment, I do have a question that encompasses both Davis Martin and Joe Ryan. But I'll close this off with this question to you, Jensen. It's a Game 7 in October right now.
8: Oh.
9: You can pick anybody from either league.
8: Oh, boy.
9: Who are you handing the ball to? I have an answer.
10: As of right now, I'm probably, it's between two guys. Sanchez is one, and it's probably Ohtani. I know that's crazy to say.
9: I will give you an answer that said none of the guys we've talked about in either league, although he's in the top seven or eight. I'll still give it to Yamamoto in the,
10: wow.
9: in the game seven right now. I think, right? I think he's proven.
8: Just pick off the old Yams right away.
9: It's not like he's been awful this year either.
10: He's
9: look at how good four or five other guys have been.
8: That's the guy that beat me. Right? That's the one guy that beat me.
9: Single-handedly.
8: By the way, I wish Davey Johnson was still managing. That means it would be 86 and the Mets would be back in the World Series. I got to ask you, where are you going to be tonight? Game two. You're going to be right here?
9: I'll be right here for the night.
8: Okay.
9: Yeah.
8: And the atmosphere seemed like it was ridiculous for game one.
9: I'll have to walk up because that's where the unofficial. We'll never get another official watch party. They put 10,000 people at T-Mobile. The whole lower bowl was full. Right, we're done for this year at least. We'll maybe if they end up in a cup final against Columbus, we'll get one of the games. But I mean, this is
8: insane.
9: Yeah.
8: And are you now of the ilk? Because Jensen and I are looking at the numbers. Like Freddie Anderson's down to 425 to win Conn Smythe. Mitch Marner feels like they want to. The narrative, whether he scores or not, doesn't seem to matter at all. Can you make a case for Jake Eichel here, or for Jack Eichel rather, to get back in the Conn Smythe?
9: I had a really bad turnover in game one. I don't know. It's probably by default Marner if they win. I mean, it's still not. Carter Hart's now 55-1.
8: I don't want to give it to him.
9: Are you sure?
8: Yes.
9: Why are you sure?
8: Well,
9: because of the market, what the prices are?
8: No, yeah, exactly.
9: Do you know the voters?
8: That's
9: are you familiar?
8: Yeah, you know that the voters.
9: I don't know
8: right
9: that the Americans that vote in this really paid that much attention to that. I think it was a much, much bigger deal.
8: In Canada.
9: In Canada,
8: you're
9: I
8: right.
9: really do.
8: You are right, yes.
9: I do, but that being said, he didn't, you know, giving up four goals in game one. Wasn't,
8: they're like,
9: wasn't,
8: shoot, we don't have to worry about
9: wasn't
8: it.
9: A, wasn't a great thing either. But, I mean, this series is a long way from over. I thought these two teams are very equal. And the difference is Vegas has the cup cred, right?
8: Yeah.
9: They've won a cup with this group, and the Hurricanes haven't. I think the Hurricanes at 2-0 in game one thought this was just more of the same old we roll over
8: totally.
9: Everybody, right? And it didn't happen. But, I mean, the goals that were scored were very good goals. I don't think they were weak goals, other than the first goal by Carter Hart. Like, I mean, he didn't even react to it.
8: He wasn't ready.
9: I don't think Freddie Anderson played terribly, but I said all along you have to put pucks on him.
8: Yeah.
9: I've watched it the last 8 years, and he had three straight playoff series where nobody shot against him. Philadelphia put no pucks on him. Ottawa, Montreal thought they were going to win by own goals. I don't know what was going on.
8: Yeah, I look at it, Jensen. We try to figure out other ways, but again, that narrative street you have to walk down. I do think if you have nothing in pocket here, America, and you think Carolina's getting back in the series tonight, Anderson at plus 420 feels like the right price point, doesn't it?
9: I would just bet Carolina to win tonight.
8: Yeah.
9: I think they're in big trouble if they don't.
8: Yeah, they have to win tonight. And by the way, that total sitting at 6. I'm on the under with Jensen here at minus $1.20. All right, we're coming back in the Maestro. That means, Jensen Lewis, be on your toes. Palms pressing 3. It's next.
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15: Hey,
14: and the Hizzy. On this Thursday morning, Zach and Crack, Zach Cohen, NBA Finals talk. Now that Game 1 is in the rear view. Any French Open he has left today, we will discuss here at this hour. And, of course, Crackman, unscripted with Crackman, Bill Krakenberger. In betwixt, Paul Carr, final six groups to discuss in the World Cup.
15: Bum, bum, bum.
14: I believe that would be G-H-I-J-K-N-L.
15: I wonder how many more bets I'll add today, Gil.
14: I don't know. 3.5 over under. Stormy joins us. Stormy Bonantoni talks Stanley Cup Final Game 2, which is tonight back in Carolina. Hurricanes up on the Vegas Golden Knights 2-1. Excuse me, 1-0 in that series. I was just looking at the screen that said that. 1-0 in that best of seven series, Game 2 tonight, as Carolina tries to get off the schneid, tie up that series at one game apiece. By the way, we're getting smoked in this tennis match. You point that out. Marta Kostyuk is getting smoked by Mira Andreeva currently. We'll get to that momentarily as well. But it starts with the NBA Finals Game 1 last night, where the New York Knicks beat the San Antonio Spurs, and they win it by 10, take a 1-0 lead in that best-of-7 NBA Finals as they steal home court advantage. I know Fezzik hates it when I say that, when that happens in a

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13: Hello.
12: This second women's semi about to start between Deanna Schneider and our girl Maya Walinska. Where do you stand, Kelly, on the very European sporting tradition of walking out to a sporting event, holding the hands of a child?
13: Find it absolutely hilarious and odd. I don't really fully understand it.
12: Well, get ready for a month of it in the World Cup.
13: Soccer's the king of it. I don't really get it, frankly. Cool moment for the kid, I guess, but I feel like we could involve them in other ways.
12: So a couple things here. One follow-up on what I was saying with Zach, just historically, maybe this leads to your thinking on bets, maybe it doesn't, but in terms of NBA teams, with the Spurs down 1-0, I mentioned earlier, there has been no team in the history of the NBA Finals that has lost the first two games of the NBA Final Best of 7 series at home and come back to win it. It has happened 5 times, being down 2-0 after losing 2 road games. 1969 Celtics, you guessed it, against the Lakers. 1977 Blazers, the Bill Walton Blazers against the Sixers that year, were down 2-0, came back to win that series. The 2006 Heat, I had forgotten they were down 2-0. The Dwayne Wade, Shaquille O'Neal Heat in 2006 against the
13: Mavs,
12: that's right. The 2016 Cavaliers, let's not talk about that. Down 2-0 against the 73-win Dubs, winning in 7. And what Zach alluded to, the 2021 Bucks, who were down 2-0 to his Suns, came back and won that series. But no team, those were all down 2-0 on the road, right? Road games. No team has ever lost 2 consecutive at home to start a series and come back to win it. And the Spurs don't want to fall into that trap in game number 2.
13: And the Knicks were the most dominant team at home this entire

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3: 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What did we decide? We can't enter this officially, but are we going to fill out a bracket?
4: We're going to do our own mock version on Monday.
3: On Monday.
4: We're going to absorb all of the fine knowledge that Paul Carr and Chris Felica are going to drop on us here over the next couple days, and then you and I are going to sit here on Monday and act like every word we say is our own. It didn't come from Paul and Chris, and this is how we're going to fill them out.
3: Well, you may act that way, but I am going to get pulled.
4: Nobody right. said Colombia was going to win this group out here besides me.
3: Yeah, by the way, the format. Group stage, you got to select four teams you believe will advance to the round of 32. All four of your teams must successfully advance for you to survive. Oh, if one of them loses, you're done.
4: Yeah.
3: Okay, well, that should be easy, though, right? Because everybody's getting in except for what, like...
4: Wait, hold on. Like, is it win the group or just advance?
3: Just advance.
4: Okay, okay.
3: Yeah, yeah.
4: Well, easy, but you probably need to get a little brave there. Picking some teams that you don't want to then go further.
3: Well,
4: that's
3: the whole key. So there's 48 teams. What did we say? 32 get through? Is that what we say? Yeah, so 60, only 16 get knocked mm-hmm. out. So you should be able to do it, but you're right. That's the key. You have to save those that you think will go further. The knockout stage, you have to pick one team per round, except in the round of 32, round of 16, quarterfinals, where you must pick two.
4: I like it.
3: All picks in a round must win for you to advance. Any incorrect pick eliminates you. Picks can earn the win in regulation, overtime, or shootout. There you go.
4: I got one NBA update real quick before we get to Paul. Actually, two updates real quick. Major League Baseball, Aaron Judge has been ruled out for tonight, dealing with that injury. So I guess that's a problem. Just wanted to mention that did just come across my screen. And then Tim Reynolds from the Associated Press. Update from an NBA spokesman on the person who ran out onto the court.
3: Oh,
4: quote,
3: yeah.
4: The individual who entered the court area during game one of the finals was arrested and will be banned for life from all NBA arenas. A second individual will also receive a lifetime ban for his role in the incident. Good job, NBA.
3: Now, was that worth it, that kid? You're banned from NBA arenas for life.
4: It's probably the first NBA game you ever went to.
3: So for the rest of his days on Earth, and I know it may not seem like a big deal, but for the rest of his days on Earth, he cannot even consider going into an NBA arena. Stupid. Paul Carr joins us now, everybody, courtesy of the Progressive Guest Line. Follow him on Twitter at Paul Carr, C-A-R-R. He's with True Media Networks, where he is the czar of everything, I believe is his title. Paul joins us now to discuss six more groups in the World Cup, which begin 1 week from today. Can you believe it, Paulie?
5: Oh, boy. Buckle up. Thank goodness it's going to get here. I'm finding bets I didn't even know I had made on the World Cup.
3: Well, we will recap those bets at some point. But let's begin with Group G. Let's get right into it. This is the Belgium group, I think I can confidently say, with my much more limited soccer knowledge than you. The golden generation of Belgium here on the twilight side. Salah still playing for Egypt. And we also have, speaking of geopolitical, we also have Iran here and New Zealand.
4: Always controversial, yeah. New Zealand.
5: There's a real situation where the U.S. and Iran can meet in the round of 32. I think it's if they both finish group runner-up,
3: yes.
5: They meet in the round of 32.
3: That is correct.
5: Which would be – I'm rooting for that, for the chaos of it all.
4: Right.
3: Yeah.
5: Just the absurdity of it because, I mean, you know, people would say stuff and things would happen and it would be dumb and wildly entertaining.
3: Yes, that is correct. They both end up second place in groups D and G. Those two groups happen to meet next in that particular matchup. Belgium wins this. What's your bet in this group?
5: Yeah, so I have New Zealand to finish last. You see minus 200 on your screen. I have it at minus 150. That was available this morning. And all you said, just to point out that prices on the World Cup will vary quite a bit. So please shop around as many books as you can to find the best price. Cause yeah, I mean, minus 150 and minus 200 are obviously rated different. But New Zealand's by far the worst team in this group. Belgium, of course, is the best. Iran had a really good qualifying campaign in Asia, and Egypt is solid. You know, they haven't gotten out of the group stage before at a World Cup, but they have Salah, you mentioned. They have Omar Mamouche, who plays for Man City on the other wing. So they've got talent, and they just have a lot more upside than New Zealand, which has never won a World Cup game, has very, you know, just kind of limited offensively, not great defensively, but they'll try to rely on that to scrape through. But I think New Zealand to finish last, you can get close to the minus 150 range. That's my play.
3: New Zealand to finish last in a group with Belgium, Egypt, and Iran. Group G. Let's go to Group H. Spain, Uruguay, Saudi Arabia, and Cape Verde. Oh, let me try this. I can give you a 1, 2, 3, 4 exact on this. Ready?
5: Okay.
3: This is easy. Just the order I just said it. Spain 1, yeah. Uruguay 2, Saudi Arabia 3, Cape Verde. First time ever World Cup for Cape Verde. They're 4.
5: Yeah.
3: It's got to be that way, right?
5: I mean, that's obviously the chalk. I actually like, I have a bet on Saudi Arabia to finish last, to finish bottom, at plus 180. So, yeah, I mean, Spain is the best team, second best team in the tournament. So they're in. Uruguay is a solid, you know, kind of second cut team. So this is a pretty top-heavy group from those two perspectives. So it's going to come down to Saudi Arabia and Cape Verde to finish last. You mentioned Cape Verde has not been in a World Cup, but they've kind of been slowly on the rise in Africa over the last decade or so, better results in the Cup of Nations and things like that. And Saudi Arabia is just a very limited team. I mean, people remember maybe they beat Argentina in the opener last time, 4 years ago.
3: And then Argentina went on to win the Cup, right? Yeah.
5: Correct.
3: Yeah.
5: Yeah. I think Saudi Arabia literally had two goals on, it was like two shots, maybe three shots. So it was not as though Saudi Arabia had this master class and upset Argentina. I mean, it was ball go in net, and that worked out well for the Saudis. So Cape Verde's been on the rise. They have a lot of energy. I think they'll bring that to the World Cup. So at plus 180, I like Saudi Arabia to finish last, thinking that Cape Verde can get a result against Saudi Arabia and maybe pull the upset.
3: I like the Paul Carr bet on teams to finish last strategy in the group stage. I like this as a general thing. All right.
5: It is fun. You occasionally get like hosed on the last day when someone doesn't have something to play for something like that. But it is kind of a fun one to have teams to root against in different ways.
3: Group I. It's always awkward to say that. Group I.
4: Group I.
3: France, clearly the cream of the crop. I know that from your previous bets of France to win it all.
5: Yeah.
3: Senegal and Norway, one would think, are vying for second place. And then Iraq.
5: Mm-hmm.
3: Man, oh, man.
5: Yeah.
3: Bringing up the proverbial rear here in Group I. I will say this about Norway that people should know. If people care about the qualifying phase, Norway absolutely crushing their opponents at the qualifying phase, winning all 8 matches and scoring 37 goals. Is that a typo?
4: Just the greatest goal scorer in the world.
5: Erling Haaland had 16 goals in 8 qualifiers, so that's a pretty good scoring rate.
4: Dang.
3: Wait, did you just catch Kelly Bidlin trying to just impress us with the soccer?
4: Yeah. Erling Haaland, I'm obsessed with Erling. He's the Josh Allen of soccer, okay? He's incredible.
5: This guy.
4: This is my guy.
5: Yeah. He'd make a heck of a tight end or wide receiver, too, I think, if he wanted to use his hands.
3: If he chose soccer.
5: Yeah.
3: What do you got here?
5: I like Senegal in this one. I'd like taking a shot on Senegal here. I mean, so I have them to win the group at plus 800. It's obviously a long shot. If you'd rather play Senegal to make the quarterfinals, you know, they don't have to win the group to do that. You can find that around plus 700. So I think that's reasonable, too. That's the bet I discovered I had last night. I don't know when I made that, but I was like, oh, I already have Senegal to make the quarters. But I also have them to win the group, the plus 800. But this is a solid team, a veteran team. Sadio Mane, a former Liverpool forward, is leading the attack. They played the U.S. on Sunday, and he's still lightning quick. And Senegal can hit you on the counter like few teams. So a lot of speed and ability to do a lot of things. The defense was really good in qualifying. So I think they have a shot here. Norway, of course, has Haaland. They have Martin Odegaard from Arsenal, a couple of the better players in the world. But never been on this stage, a little bit thinner overall. And France is France. You're just kind of hoping they play their conservative style and Senegal can, you know, sneak a win there or a point and wins in other spots, something like that. So I have Senegal to win the group at plus 800.
3: So again, just to clarify for folks, Paul has you. Was it you had France to win it all, or was that Valika? I'm getting it.
5: I do.
3: You
5: have France to win it all.
3: You have France to win it all, but you have the 8-1 on Senegal to win Group I.
5: You got it.
3: Yeah. Okay. Let's try to squeeze in Group J here, which is Argentina's group, the defending World Cup champion, Argentina. Messi in his final World Cup, one would assume. Austria, Algeria, and Jordan with their World Cup debut. Wow. Isn't that a 1-2-3-4 in that order as well?
5: That's definitely the chalk. I like Algeria a little bit more, so I have an exacta here on Argentina, Algeria to finish 1-2 at +250. It's kind of a way of saying Algeria is going to finish second but getting a better price on it because you assume Argentina is going to win the group either way. But Algeria, again, they've got some wingers. Riyad Mahrez used to play for City is there, among others. Austria has a very high risk, high reward type of style, like Red Bull style in soccer parlance, where you know they press you a lot and they create tons of opportunities, but also might create tons going the other way. So I think Algeria might be able to take advantage of that on the wings. So I have the Argentina Algeria exacta at +250.
3: I like it. Argentina Algeria 1-2 exacta. Okay, we'll get to groups. K and L. K and L. LMNOP after that. We'll see. More World Cup with Paul. On the other side, it's a numbers game at Visa, the Sports Betting Network.
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3: Now this right here is some exciting stuff. Patrick Maher, who loves soccer,
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4: That's right.
3: Former USA player and broadcaster Christopher Sullivan joins the show alongside Alex Crook and Will Gavin for a complete breakdown from the group stage all the way through the knockout rounds with best bets and the angles you need before the opening whistle. Don't miss it right here on VSiN today, 1 p.m. to 2 p.m. Eastern, hosted by the great Patrick Maher. He loves soccer.
4: Oh, he loves soccer. I was talking with him a bit about it last week. He's pumped, doing double duty today, doing this show, doing a normal VSiN site on Mad Dog Sports Radio. So great stuff from Maher, man. I can't wait to check that out. It'll be a great show.
3: We get tweets meeting the book, Jason Stark. You're right, Kelly, giving up Dante DiVincenzo sucked. Still would be nice if they could have found a way to keep him, but that's what many wanted.
4: Yeah.
3: Shamit's emergence has helped heal that wound a bit. Montreal Max.
4: The Shamit stat I just saw. Sorry, Gil. Over New York's last seven playoff games, okay, dating back to Game 3 in the Sixers series, Landry Shamit is shooting over 68% from the floor and 74% from three. He is 20 for 27 on three-pointers in that time span.
3: Is that good?
4: It's pretty good. Yeah. It's pretty good.
3: Montreal Max at Stardust Book. I was concerned about Kostyuk playing on Dreva, who seemed to harness her own emotions last week, but as a Russian who Marta has history with, coming at this time where after each match Marta has been overwhelmed talking about the realities on the ground back home. I'm not sure where he was going with that. Montreal Max maybe got cut off. PAW. Tom Tango talking about the NL Cy Young point system of Tom Tango, tried and true. Sanchez at 43.35, Miz at 39.3, Otani 38.2, Burns 34.15, Harrison 32.85. That's how Tango's tried and true formula breaks it down right now here on June 4th. Futures bet, just secured my MLB All-Star Game tickets that's being played here in Philly. Will the AL score any runs in this game? NL pitchers this year are just historically excellent. That's a great point. You got to get those guys every inning, one by one.
4: Oh, God, yeah. Good point.
3: Larry Fresh, the guy who ran out onto the court might be banned for life, but how much did he make on Poly Market and Calcium that someone would run on the court during game one? Maybe it was worth it. You know what, Larry? You know what, Larry Fresh? I guarantee that's what happened.
4: That's a great point. It makes me even more depressed about that.
3: Yeah. They got to get rid of markets like that.
4: Yep.
3: Love them. Got to get rid of markets like that. Patrick Kelly, Cape Verde. Out of meteorological slash hurricane season news and into World Cup third place group contender. I like it. I'm a weather geek. Cape Verde, by the way, we're talking about population.
4: Mm-hmm.
3: You know, are you familiar with the book Soccernomics, Kelly, back in the day?
4: No.
3: Soccernomics was a book by Simon Kuiper and Stefan Szymanski. And basically it was all about international soccer. And it said that global success depends heavily on population size, wealth, and experience. It talked about other things, but that was a big theme in it.
4: Checks out.
3: What's Cape Verde's population size?
4: They are 491,000 people.
3: And they are not winning the World Cup, according to Soccernomics. Mike Rouse, can you ask Paul if there's anything to take from last week's USA-Senegal match? Let's start there. We'll bring Paul Carr back in, kind enough to join us because we've got a couple more groups to get to with Paul. What about that? What about USA-Senegal, which you were there for that, right?
17: I was, yeah. What I took away from it, I mean, so Christian Pulisic, who's the U.S. best player, probably the best well-known player, he hadn't scored a goal since December for club or country, 21 straight games. But he looked great in that game. He had a goal and assist all in the first half, and it was kind of a microcosm of how good the U.S. attack looked in that first half. They were just getting at it, pushing up from the wings, creating chances in the box, et cetera, all the things you want to see them do against a team that, you know, is probably a little better than them or pretty close to even, at least with the lineup that was out there. Now, the U.S. has plenty of question marks on defense still. Their best defender, Chris Richards, not sure if he's going to be ready for the first match of the tournament. Not sure what his status will be, so that's not great. So they have some things to clean up at the back. But we saw the upside there in the first half in the attack. And if the U.S. attacks like that, and they should be able to, especially in their first two group games where they're going to have more of the ball,
5: then they should, you know, be able to win that group and get a favorable knockout round matchup.
3: Scrabble Star also has a great question for you. He said, Gil, there's a series of ongoing friendlies with both World Cup qualifiers and non-qualifiers competing. Could you ask Paul if it's common for the World Cup teams to play a style where they're not showing much for their upcoming foes to see, like in the NFL preseason, for instance?
5: Yep. You will see the whole range of possibilities in that some teams want to get as much time as they can with, you know, their starting 11 or close enough to it and do exactly what they're going to do at the World Cup. And some teams will almost throw out the B team or even play a different formation than they're going to try and throw people off. So it's the whole gamut of possibilities as far as what teams will do. There is kind of an NFL draft type of thing where you don't trust any rumor or anything that's coming out, or you're at least raising an eyebrow if something weird pops up. Like, I don't know if that's actually going to happen, that kind of thing.
3: Okay, let us continue. Let's go to Group K. It's getting really awkward with the letters with groups here.
5: No, all right, terrible.
3: This is Portugal and Colombia. I'll pair them together as the favorites in this group. Portugal is actually the favorite, minus 200. Colombia is 2-1. And that's the Democratic Republic of Congo, 14-1. Mm-hmm. And Uzbekistan making their debut here at 35-1. As Kelly pointed out last week, Italy has to watch all of this and be like, really, they're in it too? Uzbekistan's in it as well?
4: Yeah.
5: Yeah. I mean, Italy's probably, you mentioned Norway earlier. Norway torched Italy twice in qualifying, and that's what sent Italy to a playoff. And then they, you know, laid an egg in the playoffs. So Group K, though, I like Colombia to win this group. I got a plus 250, which I think is still out there. So this is obviously a Portugal-Colombia group from a who's going to win. And what this is really going to come down to is maybe the best game in the group stage on paper. Portugal-Colombia, the group finale in Miami, which is just going to be an insane atmosphere. But I like Colombia in this group. They have Luis Diaz from Bayern top, who can attack as well as anybody in the world. They got several guys who support him very nicely. James Rodriguez, you might remember from the 2014 World Cup, is still going in midfield and making them run. So, like, he doesn't play super consistently with a club, but he puts on the yellow Colombia jersey and turns into Superman again. So he's still there pulling the strings. So, yeah, I like Colombia. I think they got a real shot to win this group. I like it at plus 250 is where I got it.
3: Okay. Colombia, plus 250 from Paul to win Group K. Group L, I'm contractually obligated to make this comment, as we do with the Toronto Maple Leafs, not having won the Stanley Cup since 1967. England has not won the World Cup since 1966. Here we are, with Harry Kane still playing for him. Croatia, Ghana, and Panama round out the group.
5: And if England finally wins the World Cup again, and it's on U.S. soil, I mean, we're just going to have to live with that as, like, you know, American soccer fans that English fans look down on already. It's like, if there's one thing I'm rooting against just from a fan perspective, I'm like, I don't want England to win the World Cup here.
4: Are we going to have to leave, Paul?
5: I don't mind if they win it. But
4: let's get the country back? What happens?
5: I think we're going to get annexed again. Yeah.
4: 250 years. All right, we gave it our best run.
5: Yeah.
3: Ken Burns.
5: More taxation without representation.
3: Burns has to stand by for another episode of his American Revolution documentary. What do you like here in this group?
5: So let's see. I play Panama to advance. This is the rare two advance play that I think is worthwhile. They're obviously fourth in the group from a power rankings type of perspective, but I have them to advance at plus 220. Panama has, you know, they've given the U.S. and Mexico kind of the giants in the region. They've given them lots of trouble the last 2 years. Thomas Christensen, their manager, has been there for a while and just knows how to play against better teams. They have Coco Carrasquilla in the midfield, who really runs things there. And so I think they have a real shot to get out of this group. I mean, you got to pull one upset, essentially, and not get destroyed in the other two games. You know, 3 points and a minus one goal difference is probably getting you through. You get to 4 points, you're almost certainly going to advance. So I like Panama to advance here. Again, you pull one upset, you hang around in other games, you're probably going through. And I think Panama has the coaching and the players to do that.
3: All right, Paul Carr, Senior Director of Media and Business Operations at True Media Networks, here are to review his six plays, Groups G through L from today. 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And then an exacta in Group J, Argentina and Algeria 1-2 at plus 250. 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And Panama, we just mentioned, to advance from Group L at plus 220. We mentioned on the last show, or you mentioned on the last show, that when it comes to the United States, the round of 16 is par. Is that correct? Round of 16 is par. Anything worse than that, we're bogeying. Anything better than that, we're birdieing. In your heart of hearts, though, what I didn't ask you is, where do you think we do end up?
17: Yeah, it's fun. I just submitted a piece to Yahoo on essentially, do you trust the U.S. in the group stage? And I worked through all my emotions of the pros and cons. And I really think, and maybe I'm still riding that first half from Senegal, but I think this U.S. team will win the group. I just think they have the upside. Again, they're going to be not significantly better, but better than two of the teams, and they can hang right with Turkey as well. So I think they win the group. You get a favorable matchup. You should, because you're playing a third-place team. So I think they really should get to the round of 16. I think they will. Beyond that, then you're just starting to, you know, then you're going to run into a better team almost certainly in the round of 16. So I think that they will par this tournament, essentially. But you win a knockout game, you're going to get lots of excitement. It should be fun.
3: Par. That's it. Par.
4: Okay, we'll take it, as long as England doesn't win.
3: As Paul mentioned,
17: that's right.
3: All of his soccer stuff at Yahoo as well. Paul, thank you so much for not only today, but the other day as well. Double duty both days. Appreciate it.
17: You bet. 1 week to go.
3: Stormy Bonatoni next. Stanley Cup playoff, or final, I should say. Game number two next.
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3: You know what we haven't talked about here? Drake London the other day signed four-year, $141 million contract extension with the Atlanta Falcons. And all three of us, you, me, Danny Higgins, we're all like, okay, he's good and he has all the potential in the world, but what did he do to deserve a four-year, $141 million contract extension? And the Green Bay Packers just said, watch this.
4: Yeah.
3: They just signed Christian Watson to a four-year, $110.5 million contract extension that includes $31 million signing bonus. He's not frustrating at all as a wide receiver.
4: It's incredible. I mean, he's the most frustrating player in the NFL, possibly. But most of the wide receiver position. I mean, like, we all know the talent is there, but this guy cannot stay on the field. I mean, it feels like it's been 19 different hamstring injuries over the last four seasons.
3: Remember how Terry McLaurin had to fight for a long-term deal last year?
1: Oh,
3: because he's a little older.
1: Just going to bring this up.
3: It was a 3 years, $96 million, I think he ended up getting. He's probably looking at this like, are you serious? These guys, really? Christian Watson just got this? Come on.
4: 10 games, 15, 9, and 11 for Christian Watson over his 4 years.
3: Real quick before we get to Stormy, because you never know what we talk about, what resonates. Everybody wants to talk about the guy who ran on the court. Corbin doesn't. Corbin wants to talk about, he's mad at us for talking about the children holding hands in Europe with the athletes. He says, good morning, guys. Little rant. The kids holding hands with athletes isn't about you guys. Imagine the child being able to tell his friends and family for life he got to hold hands with Messi for a World Cup game. In the wise words of Gracie, don't ruin the magic.
4: Yeah, I said it was awesome for the kids. I'm not doubting that.
3: I mean, if you get Messi, I guess.
4: But like, they could also just get those group of kids together and have them hang out with Messi for like 5 minutes before.
3: Trip Tepper, NBA should fine the Spurs $1 million for failure to secure the court. That fan should get 60 days in jail. Banning from NBA arenas is a slap on the wrist. We don't want a Monica Seles-level incident. Spurs security should be embarrassed. It's a great point by Trip.
4: Yeah, kind of agree with all of it.
3: And James Fessler, real punitive ban would include all events at NBA arenas like concerts and not just NBA games. I think most of us have self-banned during the regular season at this point.
4: Man. These guys are getting creative. I like it.
3: Yeah, man. That kind of stuff resonates with people.
4: Yeah.
3: Stormy Bonatoni joins us. She is the co-host, along with Jonathan Von Tobel, of Money Moves, which comes on each and every Monday through Friday, 2 p.m. Eastern, 11 a.m. Pacific. She also is, by the way, a very big Vegas Golden Knights fan. Are we allowed to say that on air? I believe we are. Stormy joins us now, courtesy of the Progressive Guest Line. True, yes?
6: Yes, and I think, too, when you're born and raised in the city and then also worked for the team, you're allowed, right? Like, yeah. It's pretty clear.
3: Your level of excitement with a Game 1 victory as compared to, say, winning the Cup a few years back as opposed to getting to the final in Year 1, that had to be right up there with those, yes?
6: Well, so the Game 5 win against Florida when they actually won the Cup, I was in the building for, and it was just a cacophony of goal scoring. It was unbelievable, and it was just one goal after another, and there was no doubt that they were going to win and close out Florida that night. And being in the building for all of that emotion and just screaming at the top of your lungs every time there was a goal scored and you knew it was over in the second period was pretty electric. But sitting on my couch and watching Game 1 of this series and thinking truly it was because of how back and forth it was, it was one of the most exciting games that I've seen in hockey.
3: Yeah.
6: And granted, I'd probably feel differently about it if Carolina ended up winning, but because they didn't, it was a masterful back and forth fun game to watch. It was awesome.
3: It was just unbelievable. I think Todd wished there was also anybody who missed this game. They are lesser for it.
4: Yeah.
3: Now I establish you as a Vegas Golden Knights fan. Sort of to go to the next part here, which is you're not just the fangirl, though. You like Carolina tonight.
6: I do. And I think there's, we talk about it a lot, there's a difference in betting with your head versus betting with your heart. And I bet with my heart in the preseason because I do it every year, and I have a Vegas Golden Knights 10-1 future on them to win it, so we love that. But as for tonight, I do feel, I would be shocked if Carolina was not able to bounce back on home ice today. And they have proven time and time again from the regular season and even their lone loss in the playoffs prior to game one that they are a bounce back team. They haven't lost back to back games since mid-January. And the fact that you get the opportunity to rebound on home ice, where granted, I know home ice in the postseason hasn't meant nearly as much as maybe it does in other sports for the NHL. They had the best home record of any team in the National Hockey League this season as well. And I think they're going to get some things figured out. I think they're going to play with a lot more defensive structure today. And, yeah, even though it's a hefty price, I wanted to avoid the regulation 60-minute play because we've seen how many of these games have ended up going in overtime. But I would be pretty shocked if Carolina didn't even the set tonight.
3: Totals at 6. Game 1, this is just sort of anecdotal, but it felt like everybody had the under. Felt that way.
6: Yeah.
3: And then it was over before you could, you know, before you could blink. 6 goals already scored within the first 2 periods. What about tonight? How do you feel about the total?
6: Yeah, with a 5-4 final, they nearly doubled up that 5.5 total we had in game 1, right? But I have been one of those people that's pretty steadfast in my belief that this is going to be a lower scoring series. Obviously, as you laid it out, that theory took a hit. However, I don't think that it's good form to hyper overreact to one game either. The Canes have had 10 of their 13 games this postseason with 5 or fewer goals scored. Vegas is kind of a depends on the night kind of team. We saw it last series against Colorado. High scoring game, low scoring game, high scoring game, low scoring game. They're really good at adjusting, which I think is going to be key tonight. John Tortorella's like biggest complaint about game 1 for Vegas, and rightfully so, was turnovers. They had 3 turnovers that end up straight in the back of their net. I don't think, for one, Jack Eichel is going to do that 2 games in a row. Shea Theodore had that bad pinch. Noah Hanifin should be a lot better. Neither goalie was any good either, and these have been the 2 best statistical netminders in the entire postseason. I know I've had my gripes with Frederik Andersen and questioned how much he's been tested, but even he's better than that. And I think that from a defensive standpoint, his guys will play better in front of him as well. I mean, you knew that it was Vegas' night and that it was going to be uncharacteristically high scoring. When Braden McNabb has 3 assists, homeboy had 7 assists all regular season. He has 3 in one night. Like, please get away from you. Okay?
3: Oh, wow.
6: but these are 2 teams that have really legit defensive structure. And given the must-win element that I think you have if you're Carolina, there's going to be a lot of fight on both sides.
3: Yeah, the Vegas lifers came up big. Shea Theodore, 1 goal, 2 assists. Great game for him. Carlson scored as well in game 1. And you're right, I mean, what Torts was talking about, as soon as they stopped passing the puck across the ice and turning the puck over, all went well for the Vegas Golden Knights in game 1. By the way, John Tortorella, the Vegas Golden Knights, 20 wins, 4 losses, and 1 that went to OT, right? 24-1 since he took over as head coach with 8 games remaining in the regular season. It's just amazing. The game winner the other night, of course, was from Tomas Hertl on that great, like, just unbelievable pass from Sissons. You have a prop bet on Hertl tonight.
6: Yeah, he has been someone who really, really struggled early on in the postseason. It's been pretty well documented now. He had a career-long 29-game goalless drought. But you mentioned the game winner in game 1. He's got 4 goals and 8 points his last 8 games, 2 goals and 3 points his last 3. The confidence is really being rebuilt. He's gotten back to his usual time on ice numbers after John Tortorella really slashed his minutes. He's back on the top power play. And when you have more confidence overall in your game, you're more apt to shoot the puck. His shots on goal prop tonight is 1.5, and it's around minus 105, minus 106. He's only averaging 1.7 shots on goal per game in the postseason, which is why the price is so cheap and because of all the struggles he had early on. He's had 3 shots on goal the last 3 games and averaged nearly 2.5 per game in the regular season. I really think he started to regulate. Again, he's found that confidence that still getting 1.5 on the shots on goal prop, I think, is just too low for the way that he's playing right now.
3: All right, Stormy, on Carolina tonight, minus 155 to bounce back, even up this series at 1 game apiece. She is on the under again at 6. And Tomas Hertl over 1.5 shots on goal at minus 106. Question for both of you. Have you all ever been to these? You know how the NBA, like in the NBA finals, the away team opens up the arena and everybody shows up and they watch it on the big screen?
4: Mm-hmm.
3: They're doing this at T-Mobile. They did it in game one. They're doing it again tonight. Have you ever been to any of those, Stormy?
6: No, and this is going to sound terrible. I actually said last night to my husband when we were watching the Knicks game, and you see all the Knicks fans outside of MSG just all piled on each other. I said, one thing about me is I am never going to be that person. I will, like, there is nothing about that seems interesting or fun to me.
3: Interesting, because I thought about it. I'm like, should I go to this?
4: I don't know why it's similar, or I'm thinking of it similarly, but, like, championship parade, very cool. That sounds miserable.
6: Yep.
4: That sounds miserable.
3: I went to San Francisco Giants.
4: Just like fans gathered for non-sporting events.
3: San Francisco Giants parades were great in San Francisco. You have to have the right perch for it.
4: Yes.
3: Though, right?
4: Yeah. You got to plan it out right.
3: But the thing you're talking about, the Knicks, I mean, the ridiculousness outside of MSG is one thing. I'm just talking about enjoying it with 18,000 of your best friends.
4: Yeah, I'm good.
3: No, you're good too.
4: I'm good.
6: No, I like watching games at home by myself.
3: Well, yeah. You have described off air that it gets a little nerve-wracking for you, so I understand.
4: You know what I've been thinking about for 90 seconds? Why does Braden McNabb hate to pass the puck? That's my biggest takeaway from that entire segment. 7 assists.
3: Thank you, Stormy. We'll all be listening.
6: Let him live.
3: Let him live, Kelly. Exactly. Thank you, Stormy. Crack, next on A Numbers Game.
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8: 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Gil Alexander. We get tweets of beating the book, Ayaoya S69. I was thinking about betting Ohtani for NL Cy Young and NL MVP. However, do the voters use Ohtani's pitching stats when they're considering MVP results? The last pitcher to win both was Clayton Kershaw, 2014, and he was not blasting homers. Yeah, with any Ohtani and El Cy Young discussion, that point needs to be made for sure, that in the MVP discussion with voters, that they are considering all that. So it does become, unless he just blows away the competition in Cy, it's a tough thing to expect humans to vote him in for both. Shrek, women's tennis is so much better to watch. This is insane right now, Gil. Yes, it is. Dell Mind the Gap Radio. Knicks Parade Plus World Cup at the Meadowlands Wild will be attending England versus Panama. There you go. Ladies and gentlemen, though, on to more important things. Like we do every hour this Thursday, or any Thursday at this hour, 11 a.m. Eastern, or excuse me, I should say 12 a.m. Eastern now, with 12 p.m. Eastern, with our new times, 9 a.m. Pacific. It's time for Unscripted with the Crack Man, Bill Krakenberger. Let's go.

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6: 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We welcome you in. I'm Patrick Maher, and it is the best betting event, the best sports event every 4 years. A true global village. It's the World Cup, and it's been 32 years, but the World Cup is back where it belongs, in America. 39 days, 104 matches, up from 64 matches in the past, stretching across the United States, Canada, and Mexico. With the scale and scope of the World Cup, the tournament this year is unprecedented. We expand from 32 to 48 teams. 16 host cities spread across the continent presents a dynamic travel issue for many of the contenders, which we're going to get to. Think about it. You're going across time zones. You're traveling thousands of miles. Qatar in 2022 is the size of Connecticut. This is going to be a different tournament. And as we welcome you in over the next hour, we're going to have the best guests and give you actionable bets for the tournament. VSiN will have wall-to-wall coverage throughout the tournament. And over the next hour, as I said, we're going to help to educate you. We're going to take and destigmatize some of the curiousness around betting soccer. It's not hard, and we're going to walk you through it. We're going to have knowledgeable guests and actionable bets. The World Cup, remember, is played in 2 stages. You've got the group stage to qualify to the knockout stage, which then becomes single elimination. It is about as exciting as it gets. It's going to be there with you riding shotgun for 39 days as we enter the summer. Let's get into what's coming up today on the World Soccer Betting Preview. As I mentioned, how to bet on soccer in the World Cup. We'll get into some of those betting terms that can be intimidating and don'ts. Very important. Also, Alex Crook is going to join us from Talk Sport, chief football columnist and World Cup commentator. He's going to have plays for you, group stage plays, outright winner, of course, the Golden Boot top scorer as well. Will Gavin is going to join. He's the host of the S-Word podcast from Talk Sport as well. And Christopher Sullivan, this is a treat, studio analyst, BN Sports, and a former U.S. men's national team player, played in the 90 World Cup, is going to join us on the program. So I'm looking forward to it. Settle in, get out a pen and paper or your phone, and let's get to it and talk about how to bet soccer and the World Cup. And what I'd like to do is simplify it. You know, when we're betting in America, whether it be the NFL, college football, the NBA, and NHL, the main difference when we're talking about betting soccer is the draw is a big factor. The draw is a tie in the parlance of American lexicon. So let's simplify and talk about the 2 main ways to bet the matches. Remember, they're not games, they're matches. We'll start with the 3-way money line bet. Okay, this one's very simple. You can bet on the home team, you can bet on the away team, or you can bet on the draw. If you bet the home team, the team

0: And is there a spot for Alvarado here in the series? Which I didn't really anticipate before it started, but maybe there's some, because he was looking damn good in his short usage last night that they allowed him to be on the court there. A guest that we had on last week, Raheem Palmer, mm-hmm. who has been betting the NBA for a long, long time. He said that, first of all, to go back, his number on the Thunder against the Spurs was way shorter than the market, so he liked the Spurs. And he was tweeting out before the game last night and before the series started that this could be the Knicks, and it could be the Knicks in a quick series. And his tweet from June 1st said, I'm willing to look foolish, but I think people will be surprised by how easily the Knicks will beat the Spurs. I'm going Knicks in five. I'm on an island here, but I think the Knicks are severely underrated and the clear better team. Unlike the Thunder, the Knicks
1: would be.
0: Can win the Wemby minutes, so the Spurs' margin for error is much lower than it was against OKC. And right. That would be, again, my... Like, he's not playing Chet in this series, man. He got bullied last night. That really, like, yep. opened my eyes to how this series could go.
1: And it's not like they came out of nowhere, either. It's not like they missed the playoffs or they pulled a Detroit. I mean, they went to the conference finals last year.
0: Yep.
1: So I love this, too. Since they lost back-to-back one-point games to Atlanta, they won by 16, 29, 51, 39, 6, 14, 30, 11, 16, 13, 37, and 10. Still, they could be underrated. It's still because you reached out to an odds maker and said he would make the game three line 1.5. You have to put that up just because of the atmosphere and environment.
0: I tell you what.
1: You're walking into a buzzsaw, those two games in the Garden.
0: Well, I'm kind of hoping the Spurs do win game two, and I hope they cover, and I hope the Knicks will then go to a nice plus price to win the series, and they open up 1.5. You're not going to bet the Knicks minus 1.5 if that's the number in game three? It's an autoplay for me.
1: That's crazy. I know. Based on the lift they're going to get. And it just the fans are so rabid and crazy as well and hungry for a championship. Brian Windhorst, last night after what he saw to Wembanyama in game one.
2: He might deny it, but I felt Victor Wembanyama was low on energy from the first quarter. Now, I know the game started out frenetic. I know when the stakes are high, you sometimes see players need their second wind. I saw Victor bending over and grabbing his shorts midway through the first quarter, and I didn't think he was able to maintain a good energy flow for most of the game. Now, he did summon it a little in the fourth, and it was almost enough. I thought I was coming here saying I didn't think he had enough energy, and he pulled it together in the end because he's almost their hero. But when you can tell, Scott, is not the plays that he makes, it's the plays that he doesn't make. When he's not able to close across the lane, when he's not jumping and contesting shots, and I think Brunson smelled it. Brunson's never going to say that, but I think Brunson smelled it down the stretch that he was moving quicker than Victor. And that's going to be something to monitor. In the last series, I felt it went up and down. So he could just as easily come out Friday and have that more of a burst. But this is something that I think is going to be a story in this series. What is Victor's energy level?
1: I agree.
0: He lost the opening tip.
1: No kidding. He made good points. Settled. Didn't attack.
0: Yes.
1: Couldn't blow by Towns. And also the lack of rebounds, which it looked at the end, he was just going to try to will him to a win with how he took over. But here's some of his games against OKC with the rebounds. 7, 6, 8, 4. So when we remember 24 boards in game one to start the Western Conference Finals, and then he followed that up with 17. He should have more than 4, 8, 6, 10, 7 rebounds.
0: Yeah, what was the final number last night?
1: 12, but he rallied late. And suddenly that bet's a sweat now, too, because after the start, Towns and Hardhead, the comeback also could be, watch tomorrow, watch the whistle. You wouldn't be surprised if Towns is in foul trouble, and he is aggressive.
0: Yeah,
1: that's
0: sure.
1: A big task covering him. That could switch, too, and that could flip, because we've seen this many times with Towns, and it's frustrating.
0: Yeah, so that's the ultimate dream scenario for me.
1: I would say that's the best game he's ever played, too.
0: Who?
1: Towns.
0: Oh, Towns was great.
1: I know. He's unbelievable.
0: So good.
1: Yeah.
0: I want the Spurs to win, and I want them to be leading by, like, 10 the entire time. Because that's when it's, okay, all hands on deck, no more fooling around. It's time to get down to business here with the Knicks. Game three, much more on the series price. Do you think the Spurs are going to go to New York and take both games? That's very unlikely, Paulie.
1: Like, in the heyday. Patriots at home with Brady. Seattle at home, Legion of Boom. But what's that crowd worth? What's that atmosphere worth? That's crazy.
0: The Saints after Hurricane Katrina.
1: Right.
0: You're going to hear from Windhorse again coming up. What does he expect from the Spurs in Game 2 and today's Major League Baseball card next year on VSiN?
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10: Tonight, Stanley Cup Final. Golden Knights up one game to none on the road against Carolina. Home favorites who lose game one, then are favorites in game two since 2008, 70 and 45 straight up. That is 61%. And some great numbers here from Jonathan Davis today on the website, VSiN.com, and he's going to join us here in a second. The Canes have lost consecutive games, have not lost consecutive games since January. They're currently riding a 48-game streak of not losing two in a row. The Golden Knights have now won seven straight with their last loss back on May 10th, Game 4 against Anaheim. And Jonathan Davis here joins us on the Progressive Guest Line. Great job today, as always, on the website, Jonathan. We appreciate the time, as always. Overall, What do you make of that first trend I talked about with Carolina now bumped up? They're $1.50 here, the way it looks at Circa, to win the game tonight.
11: I mean, look, if you like Carolina, then I would go this, you know, maybe this way, where you take both teams to score two goals, and then if you can get maybe Carolina on an alt-tuck line or Carolina just money line, you know, maybe that's the way to go. Because I think that both teams are going to score two. And I think, you know, if you play Carolina money line, then you're going to get a better price.
10: Any opinion on the total at six? Most of us were all over the under in game one, and that was gone after 25 seconds.
11: Yeah, and I'm killing myself. I don't have the stones to bet under because I think we could easily get 4-2. And like I said, I like both teams to score two. And I'm kicking myself because, you know, I think I talked about it on one of the other shows about over 31.5 goals for the series at minus 130 was one that I was toying with and never went on, never jumped on.
12: Okay, how do you feel? Remember, the last time you were in studio, we talked about the bet you made. I think it was right after they beat Ottawa. Over 3.5 losses for Carolina, heavily juiced to the over. And we thought they were going to face Colorado. But you get the gift, they blow game one. I mean, that's an incredible bet you made that was hard to find.
11: Well, you know, broken watch works twice a day, and I, you know, hopefully I'll be able to cash this one. But, yeah, no, I like it. I absolutely like it. So I need just two more. And, look, this is a bad – I just think Vegas matches up really well against Carolina. And they take away a lot of what Carolina does. Two of the things that I saw in game number one is that Carolina, who was so aggressive on the penalty kill against Montreal, Philly, and Ottawa – was not against Vegas. They totally respected them. And they couldn't press Vegas when they were 5-on-5. Like, they had no offensive zone time of any significance in game one. So I just think Vegas can counter a lot of what Carolina does.
12: If it's high scoring again, what's the price on both teams to score three and both teams to score four? Do you have it?
11: Ooh. I know both teams to score four was 8-1. I don't remember off the top of my head. Oh, wait a minute. I think both teams to score three was plus 220.
10: Okay. I really want to do this. I'm looking forward to it. I'm hoping it's going to go as well as I'm thinking in my head. I want the two of you right now to hash this out, right?
12: Yeah.
10: Okay. Right? Because I know one of you, you're pro Frederick Anderson. The other person here is anti Freddie Anderson. Jonathan, that would be you. You think that he can allow some soft ones, and you have no trust in this guy, do you?
11: I don't. I mean, there was not one big save that I felt he made in game number one. I mean, they scored four goals that were below the hash marks. No fault on Anderson on the first goal that went in off the Carolina forward in front of the net. Can't blame him for that. But you need to come up with a save. Maybe, you know, maybe you take away the Howden goal that was the deflection. But I just didn't see anything. I mean, you know, his high danger numbers, he was, I think, fourth coming into the playoff or coming in into the final. Carter Hart, you know, I look at, you know, I thought he, you know, not great. He doesn't have to be great because Vegas can outscore the mistakes. Big save he made on Seth Jarvis late in the game to keep Vegas ahead. So, no, I'm not buying Anderson if it's high scoring. Low scoring game, they got a good shot.
12: Okay. Number one, the stat you have about Anderson against Vegas is irrelevant. That he struggled against them. He also had a poor regular season. But the fact that some people do this, like if Gretzky comes down on two breakaways and scores, are we going to pull him? Is it the goalie's fault? You can't fault him for the deflection either. That was a double deflection.
11: I didn't.
12: There was a one soft goal, I know. But what does this guy have to do to get your respect here? I mean, this guy has been incredible what he's done for Carolina, and I also think we'll see, reminiscent of the last series, that they will step their game up and fix their errors and make the adjustments after they were humiliated in game one against Montreal as well.
11: Yeah, I don't think it's irrelevant when you give up three goals or more to the same team seven times and you've got to face them at least three more times. So I'm not with you on that one. Look, I still think that Freddie was able to order an espresso for a good part of the first three rounds, at least the last two rounds. And so I don't think he had a lot of hard work to do, guys. He's got to come up with some big saves. I just don't think he's done it. But, you know, he's got a really good team in front of him, and if they can limit the high danger chances, they have a shot. I just think that Vegas is better built than any of the teams that they've faced coming into the final.
10: Who's the better team overall, you think?
11: Well, I mean, I get it's hard, you know. I'll say Vegas, but look, Carolina can't take away what they did in the regular season. They have got four lines. They all do the same thing. Like, it's a system that Rod Brind'Amour has lived and died with. But their best players, and Paul, you talked about it earlier in the show, Aho and Svechnikov have 7 goals in the series. 3 are into an empty net. 2 are on the power play. That can't continue.
12: Yep. The top line's been bad, no doubt about it. Mm-hmm. They have to do a better job as well. I love your stats, though, too, going back that they don't lose back-to-back games. Why can't the best team win this sport? Why is it so difficult? Why has it been once in 20 years with the President's Trophy, jinx, and all the other jazz?
11: I think partly because there's no first-round bye. I think that, and I think that, you know, if you were truly to go, you know, 1 through 8, 2 through 7, like I would like them to go to what other sports do. Give the division winners, you know, the top seeds, and then rank everybody accordingly after that.
12: Yeah.
11: I think then it makes it, at least it gives it much, it's much fairer for the teams that have the best year. I mean, there is no advantage for finishing first. Jim Neal, the Dallas Stars GM, he talked about it after the playoffs. And I may sound like sour grapes, but he's right. There is no reward for being the best.
10: Okay, overall, you have a ton of bets today on the website, VSiN.com, as you do for all the games. You like to get creative as well. Do you have a best bet for tonight, or do you like them all pretty much the same?
11: No, I mean, I think, like, look, the Carolina scoring the first goal of the first period, I mean, that's happened in 6 straight and 10 of 14. First period over for both of these teams is on a nice run.
12: Mm-hmm.
11: And then the other one would be both teams to score 2 and Vegas plus 2.5. That's my way of not having to pick Carolina. And I just don't think that if Carolina wins tonight, that I don't think they win by 3 goals or more. So those are my 3 favorite plays. I know you guys teased earlier, you know, Brett Haugen at plus 390 to score a goal tonight. Pizza money bet, because I think the other plays are stronger. But I'm getting the guy who leads the league in playoff goals,
12: right,
11: at plus 390. That's too good to pass out.
10: Yeah. What's the other goal prop that you like that's also higher than 3-1?
11: Thomas Hertl, another Golden Knights player. Goals in 2 of the last 3 games, plus 360. Hertl talked about the fact that his former teammate, Joe Pavelski, had called him up during the playoffs, gave him some sort of pep talk, and credits him for turning things around for him on this great run that he's had.
10: Okay, walk us through some of the other player props that you have. It might be a point parlay prop that you have, or else like shots on goal, I believe.
11: Okay, so I got a shots on goal prop, all 4 players for 2 shots on goal. It cashed in game 1. They weren't as generous this time. It was plus 260 in game 1, plus 222 in game 2. But Seth Jarvis of Carolina, William Karlsson of Vegas, Mitch Marner, William Karlsson, Jack Eichel, Pavel Dorofeev. So it's Karlsson, Eichel, Dorofeev, and Seth Jarvis, all for 2 shots on goal. You know, only 4 players had 3 shots on goal in game 1.
12: Mm-hmm.
11: 2's, you know, this one, as I said, it pays like a little over 2-1. I like it there. And then 2 defensemen to parlay for a point. Shea Theodore and Keandre Miller of the Hurricanes, both them to get a point. You can get that at just under 3-1.
12: We're not going to see it till Tuesday. What do you expect Saturday with a travel day and they're playing game 3 Saturday?
11: It's going to be challenging. And, you know, thank God that they've got charter flights, because connections are really bad out of Raleigh. it'll be interesting to see. You know, this is where maybe, you know, Carolina, who hasn't played a lot, they can take advantage of it. But, you know, it's going to be bedlam at the Fortress. I can't wait. The atmosphere is going to be off the charts.
10: So we're going to go game 2 Thursday, game 3 Saturday, game 4 Tuesday. Why not play game 3 on Sunday?
11: I don't think they want to go head-to-head with the NBA on Sunday.
10: That's not. It's Monday.
12: They're off.
10: They're off.
11: It's Monday.
10: Yeah.
11: Oh, well, there you go.
10: That is a weird scheduling dynamic that they have here. I think
11: you
10: they did
11: what? It. Okay. Here's my quick response would be, Hockey Night in Canada wants Saturday night game.
10: Ugh, boy. Okay.
12: The garage league.
10: It really is. All right, pal. Thank you. Best of luck tonight.
11: All right, guys. See you next week.
12: Appreciate you.
10: You can read Jonathan Davis every day at VSiN.com. 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
10: NBA Finals on the way. I think I'm gonna knock Paulie's socks off with some NL Cy Young stuff coming up in about a half an hour. Plus the great Eddie Elchick on the program at 6:30 Eastern Time. Game two tonight, and his analysis of what we can expect in the Belmont this weekend at Saratoga. The college football schedule for the bowl games and the playoff was officially announced this week. The first round games at campus sites will be on Friday, December 18th. You get one game there, and then you get the triple header on Saturday, the 19th. Noon Eastern, 3:30, and 7:30. One game's on ABC, the other two are on TNT. And then, because of how the schedule falls this year, New Year's Eve, New Year's Day. A quarterfinal game is going to be on Wednesday, December 30th. That's going to be in Glendale at 7:30 Eastern. Then you have New Year's Eve on the 31st. They're not playing games that day.
12: Yeah.
10: They're playing three playoff games on New Year's Day. Noon, 4, 8 Eastern time. On January 1st. What do you think of that?
12: These layoffs don't make any sense. How we're going to late January and then the two-week gap between the semis to the title game.
10: I know it.
12: Right? And it's the people that were trying to run this or in charge of it, whatever. I mean, it's going to be scary moving forward. Because 24-team, 16-team playoff, all of it, it's how you go. We grew up for years and we couldn't determine a champion. And then we would determine it by computers, and now they want to put 24 teams.
10: I know it. So we have four games on New Year's Eve because of how the schedule falls. That's on that Thursday. The three playoff games on New Year's Day. Then on January 2nd, we have three more bowl games.
12: Okay.
10: The Citrus, the First Responder in Dallas, and another one in Memphis. And then what is turning into one of the best weekends of the entire year is a little bit later on.
12: Super Wild Card Weekend.
10: Correct.
12: Yes, right.
10: You get you're going to get the Orange Bowl on Thursday, January 14th, Hard Rock Stadium. On Friday, you're going to get the Sugar Bowl in New Orleans, and that's at 7. You get those two games. You get Thursday, Friday, and that's into the playoff games that we have in the NFL. And then this is just bonkers. The national title game out here in Las Vegas is going to be on January 25th. What a schedule.
12: The year after, too, was also late.
10: I give up even just trying to, I mean, what the sport used to be like compared to what it is today, there's no reason to even let it bother you for a second.
12: Well, I know. Conference realignment, super conferences changed everything.
10: It did.
12: And they can't get out of their own way now because of what they did with 16 and 18-team leagues. And then it's also, are you going to see the best teams? Just because of that crazy of no one can play. How the schedules break, right? With balanced schedules and who plays who and the luck of the draw.
10: Mm-hmm.
12: How was Miami not in the ACC title game when they almost had the best team in all of college football? Mm-hmm. How dumb that was. But if you're looking at losing out on four or five team tiebreakers, it's just silly how they've constructed this and how it's going
10: to
12: work out.
10: Conferences, they're going to have to do them like a favor to everybody who works for the league and the teams in the league. By realizing that the tiebreakers have to come down to where we're going to actually have the best team in the title game, that's like the number one tiebreaker. And that could be probably based on the ratings at that point.
12: It does appear that conference championship games will be bye-bye.
10: Yeah.
12: But that'll be it. We're not going to have those anymore as well.
10: So Steve Sarkisian was a guest with Greg McElroy this week talking about overall the scheduling philosophy. And he was talking about, look, how much credit do you get for a loss when you play a really good non-conference team compared to a team that schedules nobody and they go 11-1? He goes, the team that finishes 11-1, he basically said any team that finishes 11-1 in the power leagues will get into the playoff. And that means that they could play anybody that they want and schedule as soft as possible.
12: Yeah.
10: Meanwhile, you could have a team finish 8-4 and they play everybody and they can't get in. I agree with him on that. There's a problem there. You need to look at who these teams are playing overall in the non-conference. And I would credit a team, for example, and all these leagues now are going to have 9 conference games, right? So if you go out and schedule 3 other non-conference games with teams that are from power leagues, specifically if they have high expectations or they're really good, and you lose 2 of them, a loss would not scare me off the scent. I would rather credit a team for playing everybody than having some team get rewarded for playing nobody. And based on that, Sark talked about possibly copying what Kurt Cignetti has done at Indiana.
0: Kurt Cignetti, an amazing job at Indiana. What he's done the last 2 years, there's not a guy in our profession that can't say what an unbelievable job. And the way he did it has been somewhat unconventional with the 6-year seniors, the transfers, the veteran group, the way they practice, all those things. But one thing in there, he adjusted their schedule too, right? And so they've got a fresh team. They're playing a lot of players early in the year. They're a happy team. So, you know, there's we can't want to adopt the Indiana way, but then not adopt all of the Indiana way. And so, but other people now are starting to follow suit. And so to Coach Cignetti's credit, everybody wants to impact our sport in some way, shape, or form in a positive way. He's impacting people because people now are starting to adjust their non-conference schedules because they're seeing the value of another win as opposed to the value of a strength of your schedule.
10: And so based on that, I think that you need to look at every single schedule that these teams play. Texas Tech would have been a great example this year.
1: Yeah.
10: Before the Sorsby stuff.
1: Yeah.
10: They play nobody. And when Brad Powers came on this show a month or so ago, and he explained that even without him, they're basically going to be a double-digit favorite in all their games. Well, with him, they're going to be laying like 14 or whatever. That's the team that you want to be on because they're going to run the table and they're going to have a spot in the playoff. I doubt we're going to find any more Indianas around 100-1 leading into a season, though. Pinpointing that team is going to be difficult.
12: That also goes back to the luck of the draw argument, too, because they don't play BYU or Utah either.
10: That's right.
12: How easy the schedule is. And that's what Indiana benefited from 2 years ago with the schedule that they got to play, even though they were excellent this year in the best team. But that's he can't complain too much, though, either. He keeps talking about, well, we played that game against Ohio State. If we played a cupcake, you had some bad losses. That's what kept you out.
10: For sure you did.
12: That's what did it.
10: Yeah.
12: Yes.
10: I would also like to say here again for the 4,000th time that the Super Conferences were the worst things imaginable for college sports. And I stand by that. And I planted my flag on that many times, and I'm never going to back down from it. There was no reason for...
12: Yeah, you can blame the Pac-12.
10: The Pac-12 to go bye-bye.
12: Yes, that too.
10: Yep, I know that the guy in charge of that completely screwed it up.
12: Yeah.
10: But I would prefer to go back to having the Pac-12 with all their members. I would prefer to go back to having Texas and Oklahoma in the Big 12. You know, this is going to be, I'm going to sound like I'm 94 years old, don't care. These super conferences stink, and I don't want Oregon to have to go play at Rutgers on a Friday night, and it qualifies for college basketball as well, or, you know, Virginia Tech to go play at Cal. What are we doing here? It's beyond absurd. And because of that, though, and you take the best teams from the Pac-12 into the Big Ten, and then you take Oklahoma and Texas and put them in the SEC, obviously that means that the conferences are only going to get better. And so you're going to have more losses. I don't know.
12: But sixth
10: that
12: place,
10: spoiled it for me.
12: But sixth place against third place is a spot play-in to the title game. That's not a draw.
10: Yeah.
12: That's where we're getting carried away.
10: I would agree.
12: What Sark said earlier, though, too, that goes back to what Ryan Day did last year with Ohio State. Remember how they were playing so slow?
10: Oh, that's right.
12: We might looking at a 16-17-game schedule when it's all said and done. Then Miami blew that up, but still, how they were playing based on how he was
10: thinking
12: about, we have to be fresh because we're going to be playing until late January.
10: There were betters irate with Ryan Day and his game plan against Indiana in the Big Ten title game.
12: Yeah.
10: With how slow he was playing that.
12: Right. We're taking over Circa next Saturday. Come on down. Fingers crossed. Game 5 NBA Finals. Brazil.
10: Whoa, fingers crossed.
12: Yeah, you never know. They're that good. I know. Hope we get a Game 5. Three World Cup matches, day baseball, open bar, all-you-can-eat food. Hang out with us here at Circa, VSiN.com/beyondthebooth. 1 to 5 next Saturday, VSiN.com/beyondthebooth. Come hang out and sweat all the games and enjoy Wemby and the Knicks as well, hopefully.
10: Can you believe that they had the last World Cup in December? Does it feel like it was 4 years ago in December? How is that possible?
12: I don't even remember it.
10: No, I mean, we were doing mornings at the time.
12: Qatar?
10: Qatar, yeah.
12: I forgot all about it.
10: Argentina won. We had games live in the morning at when we're doing 4 to 7 out here Pacific time.
12: Yeah.
10: I can't. That feels like it was a year and a half ago.
12: This will be interesting to see how they handle it. How it works out, the prices, getting around, how we do, how USA does, can we even win the group? Significant injuries, it's a scene, man.
10: It is a scene. We'll react to what happened last night, game one of the NBA Finals, and update the current numbers on the betting board coming up on Follow the Money. It's VSiN, the Sports Betting Network.

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10: Thanks for checking in here on a busy Thursday. Coming up in a half an hour, Eddie Olczyk's going to join the program. His thoughts on Game 2 tonight's Stanley Cup Final. His breakdown for the Belmont as well. We're going to get it into our best bets as well for tonight and beyond. And a couple of minutes acknowledging the greatness that we saw last night, not in the NBA Finals, but that is where we are going to begin now. Game 2 with the Knicks up 1-0 in the series. It opened up. What was the first number that you saw? Because it was FanDuel 3.5 on San Antonio, and I was like taken aback, and it didn't last very long. And then obviously 5.5 or 6, toggling back and forth between that number here at Circa, where we are broadcasting from. The Spurs are laying 6. FanDuel, DraftKings, it's 5.5 there, Paulie.
11: Well, who's to say that wasn't the correct number? Isn't like 4, though. Because based on, well, you have the tax of season on the line, but then again, we have a team with an historic run, and no one's played this well over a 12-game stretch.
10: Mm-hmm.
11: So it's now 12 in a row, 7 in a row on the road, 11-1 ATS, and 11 of the 12 wins by double digits. And yes, they were down with 2 minutes left, but how clutch they are and how well Brunson played down the stretch after a poor first half and dealing with the injuries –

0: Sports Betting Network.
1: VSiN Prime Time, Dustin Sweetelson, Matt Humans. 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We are 45 minutes away from Game 2 in the Stanley Cup Finals, getting going. Carolina, a minus 162 favorite, plus $1.36 with VGK. Total in the game is 5.5. Find out shortly what Matt Humans is doing officially with this game, as we'll do more on the game and game of the night throughout this hour. Linda Cohen in 15 minutes on the program. An hour or 2 hours and 15 minutes from now, Paul Bovey from New York, New York Knicks season ticket holder, professional bettor. Get his thoughts on the NBA Finals. We'll also have Chris Persanian on. He covers the New York Knicks for Clutch Points. What is the vibe like right now? I know a few last week at the end of the series, he was in the streets of New York during the celebration when they won the Eastern Conference Finals. So I'm curious to see if Chris was back running amok last night after Game 1 and see what the lay of the land was like in Manhattan. But
2: I'm going to say the vibes are insane. They're positive. Right? For the first time since, what, 1994, they can smell it. Knicks fans can smell it.
1: I'll tell you what, as a Knicks fan, it was a pretty surreal experience. As the game started last night.
2: I forgot you're a Knicks fan, too.
1: Yeah. As the game started last night, it was just weird believing they had a chance. It was this weird, like, positivity that was oozing. And even when they got down, I was like, no, they are so together, and their experience is really showing. And I think that's why I never doubt them dealing with adversity. So if they get down, they find a way. What we saw last night to me was just an experienced team that knows how to play together and a young squad that kind of peed down their leg when it mattered late.
2: Exactly. And that's what we saw from the Spurs kind of in Game 5 in the OKC series. And then they came back and regrouped in Game 6 and 7 and looked like a lot more mature basketball team. You know what? The Knicks were down 14 last night in the third quarter. Down 14. From that point forward, they outscored the Spurs 54-30. Think about that in San Antonio. That's pretty impressive how the Knicks finished off that game last night.
1: No, it's incredible. Third team in the play-by-play era to come back down 14-plus in the second half to win game one of the finals. The other two to do it, the Pacers and the Thunders last year, the Celtics and the Warriors. The Knicks are 6-6 the last 2 years when down 14-plus points in the playoffs. The rest of the NBA is 10-100. The Knicks are 500 down 14 points in the playoffs the last 2 years. They were underdogs there. They won that game outright on the road. They stole game one. And this streak continues. The point differential, in their first 15 games of a postseason, they're plus 281. The previous teams with anything near them, the Warriors, Bulls, Lakers, Bucks, Lakers, Celtics, Bulls, all teams that won the title previously. The New York Knicks, kind of like the Golden Knights, the data doesn't compute regular season and postseason. We're seeing a totally different team and a totally dominating force. However, that number's 5.5 for game two. The total's 214.5. You mentioned it. San Antonio's bounced back before. Are your inclinations they do the same here in game two?
2: Oh, especially game two. Now, where the series goes from there, I'm not sure. I lean to the Knicks, and I've said for 2 weeks I thought the Knicks were live in this series, right? Live dogs in this series. I'm not going to overreact to game one. And say, I saw somebody on Twitter today picking Knicks in five. Let's not go that far.
1: No.
2: I mean, if the Knicks win this, it's going to be in six or it's going to be in seven. But game two has got to be the spot to play the Spurs.
1: And by the way, if somehow the Spurs don't get home, they're probably laying down and dying out of frustration, out of exhaustion. I don't know what it is, but if they have any pride, they'll win game two. They'll win game two, and they should be able to cover. My lean would be laying that 5.5 with San Antonio. The problem is for them is the Knicks kind of taking Wembanyama out of the situation with the way they're deploying Karl-Anthony Towns. San Antonio has an infrastructural issue where they don't have anyone other than Wemby who can defend Towns, and Mike Brown's just leaving Towns on the perimeter, letting him crash the glass, taking Wemby out of the situation of defending the paint, allowing guys like Brunson and others to get some good shots off.
2: You know, over the years, I think a lot of us have been critical of Mike Brown. A lot of people have taken shots at Mike Brown. I probably have, too. I got to give him credit. He thoroughly outcoached Mitch Johnson and Pop, the Wizard, or whatever. Knicks had a much better game plan. They were much more well-prepared for the Spurs than the Spurs were for the Knicks. That's going to be a pop-out. I know you were concerned there. Did you play the Braves on the run line?
1: I didn't, but I'm kind of hoping that Toronto right now is runners on first and second, and Vlad Guerrero Vlad Guerrero is on pace for like 10 home runs this year.
2: Well, he's having a horrible season.
1: First out of the first inning, If Toronto can score here, I'd love to take a discount on Atlanta.
2: Right. That's probably a good idea.
1: It's still minus 222 with two runners on.
2: A lot of times with a dominant pitcher or an ace, you want to get to them early. If you can get to them in the first inning, that's going to be before they get in the groove, before they get on a roll. And right now the Blue Jays got the first two on against Chris Sale.
1: Yeah, I think about like Scherzer and Cole.
2: Yeah.
1: Especially in their prime. They give up home runs in the first inning all the time and then shut it down. But back to Mike Brown.
2: All right. So, let's get into this in detail a little bit later. We're going to have a lot of time to talk about this tonight. We got other things we have to hit on. But I have to give Mike Brown credit because even when I went back and watched the replay again last night, even more impressed with how the Knicks executed their game plan, and they had a much better game plan than what the Spurs had last night. That was a case of one coach who owned the other. And we'll see. You know, series are all about adjustments. And coaching staffs make adjustments, and the Spurs are going to have to make a bunch of them because I thought the Knicks coaching staff won that game last night.
1: Yeah, Knicks held the Spurs to the two lowest point totals this year, 89 on March 1st, 95 game one. And they were just chucking threes down late in the or actually up late in the second half. I didn't really understand that strategy. At some point when the three's not falling, take some twos. But we do have some football about to get going, by the way, in 9 minutes.
2: Awesome.
1: North of the border, the CFL, which, by the way, I think they get a lot right with some of the rules that make it fun.
2: I do, too.
1: The Montreal Alouettes taking on the Hamilton Tiger Cats, and right now we're looking at a short spread, Montreal -1.5 on the road. You guys have Ian Cameron on the program a lot from Canada, the Canadian Kid, I believe is what you call him.
2: Yep.
1: And when he was on with you guys earlier, he shared some CFL bets he liked for this week, so let's run through them here.
2: Yeah, you know, when I first met Ian Cameron, he was about probably 25, 27 years old, and I called him the Canadian Kid. Now he's about 40, but I still call him the Kid, right?
1: Yeah.
2: How old are you, by the way?
1: Throw a number out here. You're kind of ageless.
2: I'm gonna say you are 42.
1: 41. Nailed it.
2: Okay.
1: Yeah, nailed it. I know I'm immature, so it throws people off sometimes. They're like, wait, he has gray hair, but he acts like he's 12. What's going on there? Ian Cameron, handicapper. You know him at Bob and O on X. Here are his plays for this week.
2: We have Ian Cameron on the show throughout the summer. There's really nobody better when it comes to handicapping the CFL and betting the CFL. And in fact, he used to move the markets. I don't know if he still is, but we'll see if he is this season. We got a rematch of the East Final here tonight. This is, like you said, the Montreal Alouettes and the Hamilton Tiger Cats. Montreal, a 1 or 1.5 point road favorite. Total of 51. Alouettes went on to the Grey Cup last year, and they lost to the Saskatchewan Rough Riders 25-17. I had the Alouettes future last year to win the Grey Cup.
1: Oh, really?
2: Had the hedge on the Grey Cup. But this is a pretty good opener tonight. Football season kicks off in Canada, and I actually love to watch the CFL and bet the CFL. Ian Cameron's best bet tonight, Montreal team total. He get his team total over 25.5 at -125. Hamilton team total over 23.5, -135 or so. Montreal Hamilton over 49.5 at -120. And again, I believe the current number is 51.5. 51 at most spots, so he got the best of it there in the total. He's got three more plays here for CFL Week 1. And the Canadian Kids got Calgary +2. Winnipeg Calgary over 46.5. And Edmonton, Ottawa, over 50.5. And that's the playlist for week one of the Canadian Football League season from Ian Cameron. All right.
1: I love it. You know, there was a summer where there wasn't much going on. It was a weird, quiet sports time.
2: 2020?
1: Yeah, no, it was before that. It was like 2018, 2019. I got way into the CFL because we were on the air for Mad Dog Sports Radio, Patrick Maher and myself, and we just started betting it. We fell in love with this random Canadian country band, the James Barker Band. They have a song called Chills. It's pretty legit. I would definitely check it out. But CFL can be fun, man, because it's a wide-open game. A lot of space on that field to make some plays.
2: I like the CFL. And you can watch a lot of these games on CBS Sports Network. And I don't know if ESPN is going to televise any of these games this year, but I am a big fan of the CFL and betting the CFL. It gives us something of football to watch and bet over the summer.
1: All right, I got a play on a baseball game coming up in 60 minutes. We're going to be chatting with Linda Cohen, legendary broadcaster, breaking down the NHL in our next segment. So before that game starts, I'm back in the Royals today.
2: Oh,
1: it's always dicey.
2: Yeah, but they've been playing better the last
1: A little bit better. They've won two or three. Minnesota, who they're at Target Field, has also won two or three. They're throwing Andrew Morris against Seth Lugo. I think Lugo's the advantage. He's not the guy that he used to be, but he's still more competitive. He'll keep them in this game. I really love the Minnesota bullpen, and it's going to be a bullpen game for them. Minnesota, pretty good scoring runs at home, but I think Lugo's had some issues at Target Field. I'm going against all the numbers that I looked up here. I just believe Lugo is going to be there. The offense is starting to come alive. Give me Kansas City. They're now minus 118. I think I laid a little bit worse than that earlier today. Minus 120 with Kansas City on the road at Minnesota. What could go wrong?
2: Well, the Royals won 2 of 3 in Cincinnati, so I'm not going to say they're hot, but at least they've won a couple games this week.
1: All right, what's the recipe tonight? If the Golden Knights are going to go up 2-0, what does Carolina need to do to avoid that? The great Linda Cohn joins us to break it down next on VSiN Prime Time.
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15: after last night's victory on the road, a comeback victory for the Athletics, I don't know how you're not excited about this team when they're playing on the road. They are one of the best teams on the road in baseball. Yesterday, Chicago went into that contest 24-0 when leading after six innings. Well, now they're 24-1 because that was a huge comeback victory for the Athletics. Chris Townsend alongside the Super Scout, Shooty Babbitt. When this team goes on the road, they pitch better. Starters, relievers, the defense, and man, the timely hitting. That was a lot of fun last night.
16: Oh, it was outstanding. The way that the A's battled, the way that they ran the bases, the way that they played the game. So much is talked about how powerful this club can be on a daily basis. But the small things are what add up to the big things. And I don't think you can give them enough credit for the way that they played the game and they stayed in the game and the way that they were able to win the game.
15: Well, you think about baseball, basically everybody's going to have highs and lows. The only team so far that really hasn't has been the Atlanta Braves. They've taken off from the start, and they really haven't had a down part of their season. So are the Cubs down? Yes, the A's have had that, but you got to take advantage of these times, and today you go for the sweep.
16: I absolutely agree with you. 162-game season, really, it's a long season, and what it does, it just lets you know how difficult it is to be good day in and day out, because there's going to be a whole lot of ebbs and flows, if you will, and it's no matter how you handle the bad times, we'll let you know how you're going to be there when it's the good time.
15: Well, some guys stepped up big. Really, the whole roster stepped up big. How about Colby Thomas? That big home run went 426 feet. We got the final game of the series. It's the Athletics and the Cubs. We're breaking it down right here on A's Cast.
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15: Let's take a look at the starting lineup today for the Athletics, brought to you by your California Ford dealers, going up against Shota Imanaga. Likes to call himself Mike. We'll get into that a little bit later. Henry Bolte is going to lead off, followed by Nick Kurtz, Shea Langeliers, Colby Thomas, Tyler Soderstrom, Jonah Heim, Zach Eloff, Jeff McNeil, and Alika Williams. If you didn't hear about it yesterday, Nick Kurtz, by the way, hitting .487 with runners in scoring position, the best in baseball. But what we're going to start Diamond Notes with, Henry Bolte's leading off. I'm excited about this. You know how much I love this kid. Henry Bolte is a huge part of this organization's future. He's going to get his first shot at leading off. David Force, the general manager, has said he is the fastest guy in the organization. We're going to see the power, but he's a dynamic athlete.
16: Yeah, and the one thing that he has, I think, is his biggest asset is his speed. It's something that does not go in a slump, because what I mean by that, it makes everybody on the field play differently. You know that you have to be on your toes. You've got to be ready, because this guy will take an extra base. He'll do something to make you speed up or slow down. If you're an outfielder who drops down to his knees, it takes his time getting the ball back in. You look up and this dude is taking a turn. Anytime you've got a guy that's still basically standing up, that tells you how quick this dude really is. So, Carlos Cortez has done a tremendous job in that role, but against a left-hander, when you have the luxury of putting a guy like Bolte up at the top of the lineup who can make things happen, I mean, that's a luxury for sure.
15: If he hits, he could own this position for a long, long time.
16: If Chubby Checker could find one more hit, he would be a great musician. One more hit, if he hits, that is the biggest question. And there's a lot of guys in this league that find themselves in the same situation. Have bat, shall travel. No one has enough on the bench where you're not going to play. So he brings an element to the game that he can change it in so many ways. Not only can he impact it with his legs, we saw the power. And I think when he gets a little more comfortable in the box, stop chasing a little bit, slow the game down a little bit. You can tell that he's up there grinding hard. Breathe a little bit, young man. Let the game come to you and do what you know how to do.
15: Did you bring up Chubby Checker?
16: Oh, yeah.
15: Look it up, kids. All right, Chubby Checker's looking for a comeback. The A's are the comeback kids. I mean, you think about it. Most comeback wins in Major League Baseball. Once again, the Atlanta Braves are off to an incredible start. Arizona's a really good team. They're going to have a hard time catching the Dodgers in the West, but you look in the American League, that's tied for first in the American League in comeback wins. The A's now 12-7 in one-run games. When they get on the road, it's not about slug, even though you're seeing a home run here. They pitch, they play defense, and they win close games on the road.
16: You know, you make a lot of reference to how they play on the road and how well they have been. In my humble opinion, especially this is a team that has a chance to backdoor themselves into the playoffs, because coming into this season, you didn't think that that would be the case. We know we've got young players that are maturing, that are learning how to be professionals, and also understanding what it's like to be a big leaguer. But it's more difficult, typically, for any team to have success on the road. They make it to the playoffs, they'll probably be starting on the road, playing in an unfriendly environment, if you will, and this is a place that they thrive. So I try to look at life in a half-full situation instead of it being half-empty. I think it could turn around a lot easier and a lot quicker at home than it can on the road, because there's just so many things working against you. Sacramento was a different place. I think teams that come in there that visit, you know, they don't know any better. They just come in there and salivate on the environment and say, whoa, my gosh, the ball's carrying, the ground is a little harder, and they just go out and play. But something might be in the mind of the kids, and they don't want to make mistakes because they understand how detrimental it can be when you get behind early on. So, Tony, I'm just like you. I'm baffled about it, but I just hope that they find a way to figure it out. And I just think during the season, these things just end up working themselves out.
15: Well, sticking on the theme of the road, the bullpen on the road. They have one of the best bullpens in baseball on the road. A 2.69 ERA on the road. That's the best in baseball, Shooty. And what they did last night, what they've done in this series, but 6 1/3 last night, a scoreless baseball. Look at the last two games, only two walks. They are just a different animal on the road, and it's a lot of fun. There was a lot of pressure put on them last night, and to perform that the way they did. And that was Sterner closing this thing out. That's six different A's bullpen guys with a save this year. It's been a lot of fun to watch them as a group.
16: And, you know, they're finding a Cub team that's kind of desperate in this situation right now. I mean, they were the pick in their division. They started out in a way that they were already getting sized up for rings and what they were doing in their division. But it just goes to show you how quickly things can change in this game. And when you're pressing, it makes it that much more difficult. I talk about it all the time. These great players, they make the game look so easy. They slow it down where it just looks like it comes natural to them. But when you're struggling, when you're not pitching well, and the team is not playing great together, everybody wants to do more to help them pick that team out. And what ends up happening, things just start spiraling out of control. The A's are taking advantage of it. I think the competition on this roster and on that in the rotation in the bullpen is bringing the best out of everybody down there. When that door swings open, there's no guys out there cooling out, walking out. These dudes are sprinting to the mound because they want their opportunity and they want to go out and help their club.
15: All-star voting started yesterday, so we talked about Nick Kurtz, his case, Shea Langeliers today. Look at these rankings. What else do you need to see from a guy should he be starting in the All-Star game? There's no question. So you need to do your part. You need to get out and vote as many times as you can because Shea Langeliers, ever since last year coming off the IL, or you could say from last year's All-Star game, he has been the best catcher in baseball. Get out and vote for Shea Langeliers. He is phenomenal.
16: You know how a quarterback buys rings or cars or golf carts, whether for his line when they win? When Nick Kurtz wins some of these awards this year, he's going to send Langeliers some things because he's been hitting in front of him and in back of him all season, and that is allowing him to be pitched to. There's no way in the world with the season that he had last year and what he's been doing this year that any pitcher in his right mind would give him the opportunity to hit with runners in scoring position like he has and to see the numbers that he's accumulated, hitting 500 just about with runners in scoring position, that's incredible. Are you kidding me? I'd like to see what's the best average of a guy hitting with runners in scoring position over a course of a season, because what he's doing now is just something you don't see that often.
15: Kurtz is hitting .487 this year with runners in scoring position, by far the best in baseball. Yeah, you mentioned how like quarterbacks will give Rolexes. And I was wondering that, you know, I do a show every day with former big leaguers. Where's my anything?
16: You got to talk to them 10-year big league men.
15: Carrying you ex-players every day. JT Gann, giving you a lot of innings out of him. We'll talk about it next right here on A's Cast.

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8: Great weather, Wrigley Field. I mean, it really doesn't get any better, right? We only have two ballparks left that were built a long time ago. This was 1914. You want to go back in time, go to Fenway Park, go to Chicago. All the greats have played at these ballparks. It's just flat out history.
9: The one name that always resonates in my head is the great one, Ernie Banks. I mean, missed
8: the Hall of Famer.
9: My gosh.
8: All right, time for the change-up. We got Chris, we got Dallas. And, guys, I want you to talk about yesterday's victory, the comeback victory, really how it was all 26 guys. It was the entire roster that played a huge part in that win.
10: DB, I think that's a great question for you, Townie, especially considering what we got to take in last night. You take the second game against the Cubs. You're in an unfriendly environment, especially considering Sunday's game against the Yankees. A lot of sour taste in the mouths of the A's, flying here to Chicago, taking care of business. Really the last two games, guys. But like you said, Townie, it was hitting, it was pitching, it was timely hitting late in the game. It was guys off the bench. The relief again stepped up. Just so much that the manager has to be happy about right now.
11: Yeah, I think the 26-man effort is a great way to describe how last night unfolded, simply because you got 6 1/3 outstanding innings from your bullpen, who were able to pick up the starter, who unfortunately had a little bit of a bumpy go with it. And the timely hitting has really been the theme over the last two ball games, especially when you're talking about playing one-run games. There's a level of importance that comes along with being able to get the big hit at the right time. The A's have been able to do that. But I will always go back to what the bullpen was able to do. Anytime you're asking a team to cover 18 plus outs, there's going to be room for error. There's going to be a margin for error that you simply cannot exceed. And I think they did a fantastic job of keeping the Cubs at bay and allowing their team to get that big hit and for it to matter.
9: Again, you know, Dallas, you talk about theme. When I think about theme and I think about this club, I think about opportunity and competition. We're seeing young men get an opportunity to mature as well as further their major league careers. When you get a guy like Bolte in a situation where he's batting leadoff today, something that could work in the future and what we've been looking for, how valuable is it for him to be able to come up and bat leadoff and produce in that role?
11: Well, I think, Chris, something that you and I have talked about with Henry Bolte is how he puts the ball in play and puts the pressure on the defense with his speed. We understand the first couple of knocks in his big league career were infield knocks, right? And it's because he can leg it out with the best of them. And when we see this dude pound a ball into the gap, you get excited because it's off to the races. And we know that he has power to go along with the speed. It's just a matter of that power showing itself. And at some point in time, it eventually will. But to have that kind of a weapon in the leadoff spot, I think about what Cortez brings to the table in the leadoff spot, the quality of it back. No, maybe not the same foot speed, but the idea of putting somebody on base for those boppers behind him to come in and do their job with runners on.
8: Good stuff, guys. Have a great call, and we'll talk to you tomorrow in Houston. Yep, going to Houston, taking on the Astros for three, but We've got a little montage I think everybody's going to like here. The sounds of summer. Check out everything that was happening on in May with the Athletics.
1: High drive to left. Gilloff takes the lead right back. Now Soderstrom gets involved. DeLauder back. And they go back to back. Into the bullpen.
12: Here's the pitch. They're swinging a drive to left. This one will take off and it is gone. A two-run homer for Daddy Langoliers. That one is for Owen Wade.
1: 2-2. Fly ball deep center field. Scott going back. Leaping try. It is gone. It's gone. A grand slam for Kirk. First pitch. Fly ball.
11: Chris, I typically ask you to go play in traffic for my entertainment, but I wouldn't mind watching you try to put up a tent in this kind of weather.
1: Everything has a price. They've locked up the umbrellas.
11: Yep. Charge it to the game.
12: Drive out to right. On the run is Joe Adell, and a home run for Jeff McNeil. So he swings out towards left center field, and he'll get down. Kirk's getting waved home. The ball gets past both the outfielders. It's rolling towards the warning track. To third goes Soderstrom, and the Athletics up 6-5. First pitch swung on a ground ball, and McNeil will handle it, and the Athletics victorious here in Game 3, a 6-5 win.
1: 2-2. That's Clobber to deep center field. Grisham going back as far as he can go. Off the batter's eye in center. High drive to right center field. Judge moving back. Still looking up. And it is gone. Swing a high fly ball to center. Grisham going back.
8: Showtime. He's tough. Jody Maniaga, the lefty. A's and Cubs coming your way. We're breaking it down here on A's Cast.
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8: 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JT Ginn, as of late, has been nasty. Shota Imanaga, been hit or miss, but I gotta tell you, a lot of the Japanese players, they end up being pretty funny guys. I actually had a conversation with Shota, with Scott Emerson in the bullpen in Chicago, in Sacramento last year, and we were talking about how his nickname Mike came about. Well, when he went to Starbucks, he liked Starbucks, he knew they wouldn't be able to spell Shota, so he said, "My name's Mike." So his coffee, you get Mike on it, and then that just took off, and now in the clubhouse they'll put Mike up. Mike Imanaga, not Shota. Funny dude. But JT Ginn has been lights out lately, and that's exactly what the Athletics need today, because as we just highlighted the bullpen and how good the bullpen was, that was a lot of guys pitching yesterday. So an outing that goes deep. Look at these last five starts. He's got a 1.48 ERA. An outing of 6-7 innings, boy, that would be what the doctor orders.
9: No doubt about it. You know, my only concern there is that, with the exception of the start after the near no-hitter, he's a guy that comes out and gives you that every time out. Yes, I know the bullpen has been used. Yesterday, a lot of guys were ran out there. But these kids are 20-something to maybe 30 years old. They shouldn't even be able to spell tired. All their life, they've dreamed of being in this position right here, pitching in the big leagues, getting the opportunity to be a part of something that every young kid puts on a uniform and throws a ball dreams of doing. It's June. Nobody's tired. There may be some tired arms. There may be some guys that need to be skipped a little bit. But you run them bad boys out there until they prove that it's something wrong with them opposed to them being tired. These are a bunch of guys that are tough, touch and feel guys. There's not a bunch of 99 or 100 miles an hour guys that are just out there blowing and trying to blow the house down. There's a lot of finesse. There's a lot of pitchability. And if the execution is on point and they minimize the pitches and they shorten those at bats, you can run them dudes out there 3 or 4 days. So let's challenge the bat, let's fill the strike zone up, and let's pass the baton to the next guy. And I was so impressed yesterday in the way that they did that, guys pitching in different positions and different situations in the bullpen. And let's not forget about Hogan Harris. This dude is everyday Hogan. He pitched anytime, anywhere. Just call me, I'll be ready. Multiple innings, close situation. He's setting an example of how it should be with every mindset of every bullpen guy down there.
8: 32 appearances in 61 games. We joke, he's like a position player. He plays so much. All right, when you think about JT Ginn, you know, we talk about that outing in Philadelphia, then the near no-hitter. How about this outing against the Yankees? 80 pitches in 6 innings. I was like, keep him out on the mound. They took him out. Luckily, the bullpen didn't give it up as they were trying to in the ninth inning. But the hitters tell you how good his stuff is. I mean, his stuff has just, he is matured. We always knew the arm was there, but it's like his stuff his confidence has really matured.
9: You know, Tony, I think we kind of wax over a lot of things, especially some of the highlights in the season. For him to do what he's doing right now is totally phenomenal. I mean, we're talking about against the New York Yankees, not the the Tampa Rays, and no spinning no spill on them because them dudes are balling right now. But this is one of the best teams in baseball. Before we get out of here right quickly, I just want to give some props to whoever in our organization recommend Akilah Williams. Every season, it comes down to sometimes maybe one game of you not getting into the playoffs. He won a baseball game for us yesterday, not only offensively, but defensively. And when you make a move like that and you acquire a player of that position and he's able to come in and contribute in the way that he has, it's a lot to be proud of. So I don't want that to be not talked about or people to forget about what he's been able. You don't get a chance to make moves and for them to pay off like that during the season when you're desperately looking for somebody to fill a void that was huge that Jacob Wilson filled. So I just had to put that out there right there because sometimes we just start complaining about stuff or criticizing stuff instead of kind of enjoying some of the small things that could turn into the big.
8: Matchup of the day. Eamon Yaga, the lefty, up against Colby Thomas. The lefty killer. Yeah, I said it. 8 career home runs against lefties, a 514 slug, went deep yesterday, 462. Let's get it on.
9: Just be ready to hit. Don't chase a lot. He's one of the Japanese pitchers that don't give you a whole lot of deception in his delivery. No hesitation. He picks around his zone and try to get you to chase a little bit. So be patient. Wear him down. Come down the middle. Bust his head.
8: By the way, we apologize to the Rays organization in case we face you in the postseason. He really didn't say that. Coming up next, it's the Cubs. It's the A's going from the sweep. And we'll talk to you after the ballgame.

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1: First and third, two outs.
0: Your home for Tower High home runs.
1: In the pitch. Swung on, drive to left field. Did he do it? He did! Four home runs for Nick Kurtz! He is 6 for 6!
2: Now the 1-0 pitch.
0: And jaw-dropping moments.
2: Fly ball left center. Genzel going back here in the track. At the track, right to the wall. Leaping, climbing the wall. Did he catch it?
3: He did! You can't believe what this kid is doing in center field.
0: Now for the call of today's game, here's Johnny Dosko and Jenny Kavnar.
4: Well, hi, brother. We're at beautiful Wrigley Field here for game three of this three-game set. The A's trying for the sweep, looking for their second sweep of the 2026 campaign as they defeated the Cubs by a final score of 5-4 in 10 innings last night. Along with Jenny Kavnar, Ken Korak, Chris Townsend, Chris Carey, Johnny Dosko with you. Thanks so much for being with us. The A's went off that 5-4 win, a great win for the ball club. They got a run in the first to lead it 1-0. Jeffrey Springs did put up a zero in that first game. In the bottom of the second, with the A's leading 2-0, Seiya Suzuki hit the home run to make it 2-1. The Cubs would go on top 3-2 with a two-run homer by Pete Crow Armstrong. So it was a 3-2 game. But then in the eighth inning, teams exchanging zeros after the Cubs added one more to make it 4-2. Colby Thomas came through. He was the first man up in the eighth inning with the A's trailing by two. To the Thomas, Kurtz, and Langoliers as Theo Bar delivers in the pitch. That's one drive to deep left field. Forget about it. Happ just looks up and admires it. It is gone beyond the bleachers. Oh, and a shot by Colby, and it's now 4-3. 4-3 indeed. And then after Kurtz flied out, Langoliers doubled. Then Tyler Soderstrom singled him home to make it a 4-4 game. And that's where it was. It was 4-4. Teams just came zeros in the ninth. And then in the 10th, the courtesy runner was Alika Williams after Cortez bounced out. Actually, I'm sure Jonah Heim bounced out, actually batting for Thomas. Nick Kurtz came to the plate.
5: Robert Set stands on the first base side of the rubber and delivers the pitch to Kurtz. Swung on and into left field. This will drop for a base hit and get the go-ahead run home. The Athletics take a 5-4 lead here in the top of the 10th.
4: Yes, they did, and they would go on to win 5-4 as Sterner saved it for Harris. Sterner's first career Major League save, and the A's got their 30th victory in 61 tries, a chance to get to 500 before heading.